0: Welcome back to Rich on Tech. Rich DeMuro hanging out with you, talking technology. The website for the show is richontech.tv. This is the show where I talk about the tech stuff I think you should know about. It's also the place where I answer your questions about technology. This weekend, I am clearing out the mailbag. There are so many emails that you send me on a weekly basis, and I can't get to all of them on the show, but this weekend, I'm trying to get to as many as possible. If you want to submit yours, just go to the website, richontech.tv, and hit contact. All right, let's kick this hour off with Susan. Susan writes in, I bought iTag GPS trackers and was having trouble activating them. So I called a support number I found. Uh-oh. They told me to download an app from the Play Store, which eventually led me to another app called CleanSweep. After installing it, my phone basically went haywire. Full screen pages and warnings started appearing, and I felt like I no longer had control of my phone. T-Mobile helped me remove three apps, and things are better, but I'm still getting occasional warnings that look like scams. I'm worried one of these apps may have stolen my information. Okay, so much going on here in this email. First off, number one, I'm not familiar with these iTag GPS trackers. I doubt that, let's see, I'm going to look this up. iTag GPS tracker. So I doubt that this thing actually has, okay. Yep. I'm looking at the website and I can already tell this is a lookalike product and there's actually no GPS. Yep. I knew it. There's no GPS on this device. So already I am skeptical. It's one of those websites that drags on and on and on. You got to scroll all the way down. This thing looks like a tile tracker. So I don't like any of this stuff. And yes, there are a lot of trackers out there. They're fine. I recommend a lot of brands. Chipolo's fine. You've got Spotminders is fine. You've got Pebblebee. You've got Motorola. You've got so many brands making AirTag alternatives, but this one is not one I've ever recommended. So that's number one. I don't know where you heard about this thing, but you probably saw it advertised on Instagram. So you called a tech support number to get help. That's the second red flag. Never call a tech support number that you find. So what happens is you Google for this tech support number, you call the first number you find on Google, and you are going right into the hands of scammers. They told you to download an app from the Play Store, which eventually led you to another app. Scam, scam, scam. Don't ever call tech support numbers you find online. Go to the website, go to your credit card, go to anywhere that's legitimate, but not the Google search results, because what happens is scam artists actually go and they buy these search results so that they can get you to call them when you search for help for something like basically any tech company that doesn't really offer tech support that way. So that's all besides the point. What I think happened here is that you installed either a third party. Is this Android? Yeah, Play Store. Okay, so I think you downloaded a third party launcher app, which took over your phone. I've gotten emails about this before, and basically that's kind of the app that controls the entire look and feel of your phone. And on Android, you can change that app. And so a lot of times these rogue apps will take over your entire phone, because once you download a launcher and use it and set it as the default, it takes over your entire device and it can serve up malware. It can serve up, well, really at malvertising. And it just kind of puts a bunch of pop-ups and things. And it takes people a while to figure that one out, because it's not a standard app. It's like basically an app that takes over your whole screen. On iPhone, that's not really possible, but this is why it happens on Android. Anyway, if you've uninstalled all of these apps, which it sounds like T-Mobile helped you do, I would also clear your entire browsing history and cache on Chrome and get rid of all of that stuff. And just make sure that you did not give access to any of your main accounts, like either Google or, you know, any other account, Facebook, Meta. Make sure that you do not log in with any of those things with this app and you should be okay. But in general, lookalike apps are pretty bad. Like any app that says it is for a product that you're trying to find an app for that's not, it's just, you got to be very careful with this stuff. And any of these cleaner apps in general, never download them. The only two cleaner apps I recommend on iPhone, it's called Clever Cleaner, and don't do a search for it because there's lots of lookalikes. Go to the website to get that actual app, cleverfiles.com/clevercleaner. And then the other one I like for Android is the Files by Google app. That's it. All these other apps that promise to clean your phone, do not use them. All right, thanks for the email, Susan. Hopefully your phone is getting back up and running. Dylan, listening in St. Louis, is let's see what he wrote. I've listened to every episode since the beginning, usually on the podcast. You've mentioned ChatGPT finances and that you've used it. I'm seriously thinking about it, but I'm still a little nervous about giving AI access to my finances. Should I try it? Ultimately, Dylan, that is up to you. But yes, I have connected my finances to ChatGPT, and it's pretty incredible. Now, ChatGPT does not take your passwords for your bank accounts. It uses a service called Plaid. Now, Plaid has been around forever. It's a third-party way of connecting a product like ChatGPT to your bank. And so Plaid is basically the middleman that will take your username and password from your bank and log in and then get a token and give that to ChatGPT so it has access to your accounts. So when you look at ChatGPT finances, they don't have access to the standard access that you have on your account. They can't transfer money, they can't move money, they can't pay your bills, but they can see your transactions and some information about your accounts, like what you've named them, maybe some of your account number, maybe not the whole thing. But you're not handing your usernames and passwords to OpenAI. So number one, what I would do is start small. Maybe start with one of your credit cards because they can't really do much damage with a credit card as they can with your bank account. Not that, like, they're going to do damage anyway, but I'm just saying if it makes you more comfortable to see how the process works, start with a credit card. Put that in there, see what you can do with it. And when you go to ChatGPT Finances, it's pretty cool. I will say I like it because you have the perspective of things. So when you're looking to create a budget or you're looking to, you know, check your subscriptions for things, or you're looking to see how much money you made or how much money you spent somewhere, it's really good at that because you can just ask it in very natural ways. You know, what am I spending here? What did I spend last month? Where can I save some money? All those things. So you can even ask it for, you know, the best credit card based on your spending. I mean, there's a lot of things you can do with this that are pretty cool. And because it's AI, it understands that. It shows your recent transactions, your spending by category, you know, all your stocks, if you put those in there, your spending, your subscriptions, your bills, categories. I mean, everything. It can give you your net worth, but it's not that great. I think it keeps getting better, but it's not as good as my other favorite, which is called Monarch Money. So if you are more interested in just seeing your transactions and your net worth on one page, I still think Monarch Money is better. But if you like the idea of chatting with someone that has all this information about your financials, ChatGPT is the way to go. Now, when it comes to privacy, you have to be careful. I mean, look, there's a trade-off. You're giving an AI access to your information. So you can always disconnect and they will, you know, delete your information after a certain amount of time. But I would also go into your ChatGPT settings, and this applies to anyone that's using ChatGPT, go into your settings and turn off the part that allows them to train on your data. So it's usually under improve the model for everyone. They all say it a little bit differently, but on ChatGPT, if you go to your settings on a desktop, I can't seem to find it on the, or on a web browser, I can't seem to find it on the desktop app right now. But if you go on a desktop, chatgpt.com, go to your settings and then tap data controls, you'll see where it says improve the model for everyone. Turn that off. That basically means that yes, they're still going to collect information about you and see how you use the service, but they're not going to take your interactions and your data and use that to train their future model. So it's just one simple way to kind of reclaim at least a part of your privacy when you're using one of these services. But I would say give it a try, connect one of your accounts, see how you like it. And if you want, you can keep connecting more. I think it's a very helpful tool. I don't know if you have to be on a paid ChatGPT account to use it. Okay, if you want to get your question in, go to richontech.tv and hit contact. Still coming up in this weekend's show, we've got an interview with Apple about the new Duo foldable phone. Plus, later in the show, we'll talk to Sonos about the improvements they've made to their products and their app, plus more of your emails right here on Rich on Tech.
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Rich DeMuro here, hanging out with you, talking technology. The website for the show is richontech.tv. Cleaning out the mailbag today, continuing to answer your questions with a beautiful view here in Hawaii. Kathy writes in, and by the way, if you want to send in your question, just go to the website, richontech.tv, and hit contact. Kathy writes in, I've had my Apple Watch for about a year, and I really like it. A few days ago, the temperature disappeared from the watch face. Now it just says loading weather, even though I didn't change any settings. How can I get the temperature back? Kathy, I'm glad you're enjoying your Apple Watch. I think this is one of the best pieces of technology that I've used. It works really well, but only until it doesn't. And so I think what happens on the Apple Watch, especially with the watch face, is Apple is trying to make that as power efficient as possible. So your Apple Watch is always doing all kinds of things in the background that you don't even realize to make sure that it's only sipping the battery instead of gobbling it all up over time. And so what that means is it's always optimizing the type of connection it has to both your phone, Wi-Fi, Bluetooth, cellular, and also how often the watch face is refreshing. And so I think what happens is a lot of times these two things just lose communication, right? It could lose communication. It could be that you're, and I don't think this is the problem because you said the temperature was working fine, but sometimes there's also a location error, like where it's asking for some sort of permission on your Apple Watch the first time you do something and things get stuck. So whatever has happened here to make the connection between your phone and your watch not work, it just means that you need to restart these things. So I would both restart the watch and the iPhone, see if that fixes it. If that does not, I would go on the Apple Watch, go on the iPhone, make sure you're running the latest software, make sure location is enabled for weather. So I would go to your list of apps and I would scroll down all the way to where it says weather and tap it. And once you tap inside there, it may say, hey, we need your location permission to show your current location. And so maybe do that and that will help. But I think at the end of the day, what I found works the best with Apple is if you just tap what's called a complication, that's those little bits of information on your home, on your watch face that show the actual information from the app. They call those complications. I'm guessing that's an old school watch term that Apple has adopted for this digital version of things. Anyway, once you tap into there, it should force that refresh of not only the widget, but also the connection between that widget and your phone. So if that doesn't work and you don't, all those things I just mentioned,

0: And if you still can't get the weather to show on your watch face again, I would just delete that complication from your watch face and add it back, and hopefully it brings it back. But yeah, the Apple Watch can be weird sometimes. Sometimes things just get stuck. Sometimes things just stop working for a bit. I don't feel like it happens as much, but I just added like this calendar app, Fantastical, and I added the complication to my Apple Watch, and I noticed, you know, just getting it to sync the first time was kind of complicated. Sometimes you have to open up the app on your phone just to start things. And then I noticed it wasn't as in sync as I wanted it to be with my phone. And so I had to like kind of open up the, like tap into the complication to get the information to refresh on the screen. So sometimes things just get stuck. I mean, there's a whole lot behind this, like that Apple has explained to me in the past, like little things. I mean, if you want to see how this works, like little things, like if you have the like seconds, like a stopwatch going on your, let me just start. I'm going to start one so I can see what I'm talking about here. But let's say you have like a stopwatch going on your watch, right? Okay. So I'm going to do that. And you're looking at your watch face, right? Like your wrist is up and you're looking at it. Your stopwatch will show everything to the exact precision. But if you put your watch face down, like your wrist down on the ground, you'll notice, and you can try this right now, you're not going to see those seconds move, or the, I guess the fraction of the seconds. So you can see this right now. I can see 19, 20, 21 moving on my watch face. But when I bring it up, now I can see the decimal seconds going up as well, like the fraction of a second. So that's just an easy way to kind of understand what Apple is doing in the background on the watch to make sure that this thing is as power efficient as possible. Anyway, Kathy, thanks for watching there in Chicago on WGN. Appreciate the email. Joe writes in, I heard you recommend using a password manager, and without really trying, I ended up using Google Password Manager in Chrome. When I want to view a saved password, I have to enter my device PIN. Is Google Password Manager good enough, or am I missing some important safety or security safeguards? So here's the deal, Joe, and I've gone over this a bunch of times. I will tell you, look, there's no one answer for password protection. There are many ways of doing this. I'm going to tell you what I like to do, but you can do as you like. Now, you have the two main, you know, operating systems are Android and Apple and Windows and Mac, right? Or I guess, okay, let's clean that up a little bit. You've got iPhone and Android, Windows and Mac, and then you've got tablets out there, right? So my thought is, if you are using the same types of devices everywhere, right? Like if you are using all Apple products, go ahead, use the Apple Passwords product that is built in to your iPhone, to your iPad, to your Mac computer. It's much easier. It's simple. It's easy. If you are using all Google products, let's say you use Chrome on your desktop and an Android phone, go ahead, use Google Password Manager. In fact, they also have a version of that for the iPhone. So these things work everywhere. And yes, they're secure. They work just like the other password managers out there, but I'll tell you why I don't like them. I don't like them because they are not independent third-party platforms. When you have an independent third-party platform, their entire goal in life is to make a great password manager that works across all kinds of apps. And they think about the different features that people need in a password manager. The password manager in Google, the password manager on Apple, they're both pretty basic and they're part of a bigger ecosystem. And yes, it's convenient, but I don't like using it. So I would say, personally, I think you should choose an independent third-party password manager that is dedicated to keeping your passwords. Now, the one that I like is called Bitwarden. I also like 1Password, and I like another one called Dashlane. There are many of them out there. What I would do is take a look at the different features they have and see which one works best for you. Some of them have a free level, like something like a Dashlane. They'll give you a free level, but when you start to look at the features you need, you may not, that free level may not work for you. So you're going to be paying for that immediately. 1Password, I'm not sure what their, let's see if they have a free level here. Let's see, pricing. So 1Password, so it doesn't, as far as I can tell, it doesn't look like 1Password has a free level. So that means that you are going to be, okay, it says get started free. Okay, yeah, it only has a free trial. So it looks like the minimum you're going to be paying monthly, if you did it monthly, is $5 a month, annually $3 a month. So you may say, I don't want to pay anything for my password manager. So I'm not going to use 1Password because that doesn't work for me. Now, Bitwarden has had a free level of password manager for a very long time. They've gone through some changes recently, so it's not exactly the same company that it was a couple of years ago, but it still seems to work for free for the basic features. Yes, I've noticed inside the app, they're trying to push us to more of the paid features and they're promoting more of their paid features. But at the end of the day, they still have a very good free application that you can download on a whole bunch of different devices. Let me just check what Dashlane is doing for free now, because I think that they used to offer a free platform, but I'm not sure they do it.
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0: Welcome back to Rich on Tech. My name is Rich DeMuro. Apple recently unveiled the iPhone Duo. I'm sure you've heard about it. It is Apple's first foldable phone. It opens up to reveal the largest display ever on an iPhone, but it also folds down to fit in your pocket. Recently, I sat down with Kyan Drance, Apple's Vice President of Worldwide iPhone Product Marketing, to talk about why Apple decided now was the right time for a foldable and some of the little details that went into getting it right. Here's our conversation. Why did Apple finally decide at this point in time to do a foldable phone?
1: Well, we created something that we ourselves would love to use, and that's iPhone Duo. It has this incredible, large, beautiful display when you open it. It's the largest display on the iPhone and the thinnest iPhone. And then when you close it, it's got this beautiful outer display, and it fits easily into your pocket. But on top of that is we imagined all these incredible iOS experiences to go with it. So everything feels fluid, intuitive when you open and you close it. Things like multitasking, watching content, all of it just feels really easy to use and remarkably familiar because it's still an iPhone. And it's still got the great durability, performance, battery life, and everything you'd expect. And of course, it can run Siri AI and Apple Intelligence.
0: What were some of the pain points you identified in the idea of a foldable that you addressed with this device?
1: Sure. Well, there's a couple things. One of them is the aspect ratio that we talked about. Giving that consistent aspect ratio in the closed and open state allowed that content to just transition effortlessly. And so things made sense when you go back and forth between closed and open state, no matter what kind of app that you're using. The other one is we wanted to address that display, right? We saw all the innovations and technology that went into display. So we had this nanotexture display that gives you this anti-glare, beautiful, premium quality and feeling and how you interact with it. And it just is a beautiful display to look at, to touch. And that's something that was really important to us to get that experience right and also build in all the durability. You know, talked about the hinge, we talked about the different layers of display, all those things make it an iPhone. And that's something that was really important to us for iPhone Duo.
0: All right, back to that display. Number one, the transition.
1: Yes.
0: Between opening and closing, the way that it looks like you're almost folding a piece of glass, you can see through it. I mean, was that something that was initial? Are you always going to do that? Or is that something that came later?
1: Well, it definitely is part of the process, right? And you heard Steve talk about in the keynote, right? We had to look at design principles that have existed since the beginning and really think about how is that going to be on this iPhone Duo, right? And thinking very carefully about every detail, including the status bar, including the controls. But that transition, as you know, we care very deeply about that experience in your hand. And that's something that we think really brings to life the experience of using iPhone Duo.
0: And the second thing, Apple Pencil support kind of came as a surprise. I didn't think that would be there. Why offer that? And also, it's not going to be at launch. Mm-hmm. It's going to come later.
1: Yes. So you'll be able to use Apple Pencil with USB-C later this year. And it's a similar experience that you have on iPad, being able to mark up documents and jot down notes. We thought with a larger display, it made sense to bring that capability to this. And you can actually use it on both the outer and the inner display for the first time on iPhone.
0: And finally, on the display, the crease. Obviously, one of the hottest topics when it comes to foldables. How big is the crease? How visible? How much can you feel it? How much thought went into minimizing that crease?
1: Yeah, that's part of the nanotexture technology that was part of the beautiful view that you get, the lack of glare reflections, but also it helps soften the visibility of the crease. And it has to do with the texture and how it reflects light. And it creates this perceptually flat matte surface. It's wonderful to look at and it feels wonderful to run your finger across it. And we think it's delightful.
0: Let's talk about durability. You added IP68, that's water and dust.
1: That's right.
0: Is it the same type of durability in the standard iPhones?
1: Yeah, so IP68 is the same standard that's in the other iPhone models for water and dust protection. It also uses grade 5 titanium, which is a super strong material, spacecraft grade, that is going to help add that strength. And we have pioneered ceramic shield in our other iPhone models, so we're bringing that also to the front, and ceramic shield too, also on the front and the back would be ceramic shield in the back. Yeah. So we're bringing those capabilities in for that same durability.
0: Camera wise.
1: Yeah.
0: So that's going to be a big consideration because you're probably going to have a subset of people that are going from your pro phones to this model.
1: Yeah.
0: Camera is not going to be the same. tell me an idea of that camera experience. What am I going to get? What am I not going to get?
1: Yeah. So it's a fantastic camera system, an iPhone Duo, but on the iPhone 18 Pro and 18 Pro Max, that's where you're going to get the very best camera system that we have to offer. We've got the variable aperture on the main camera. We've got, capabilities like 8x telephoto zoom, which people love also on the 18 Pro models and on the iPhone Duo. So you have two cameras, but you still have a great 48 megapixel main camera. So it's going to give you that 2x optical quality telephoto. You still got the same ultra wide that's in the 18 Pro. The thing that you get that's a bit different, though, is all those extra photo and camera experiences, because you can orient iPhone Duo in different ways. So you and I could have a FaceTime call. We could bring someone else into it without having a crowd around the front. We can use a smart take capability to set it down, take some photos automatically when we're in the right poses. It'll be able to do that with both the orientation of it and the intelligence in the capability. So it depends on what's most important to you. And if you want the controls, Pro controls, the variable aperture, the best zoom capabilities, iPhone 18 Pro is a fantastic camera to do that. And it has greater battery life. It has Pro performance, a big leap in performance. So it's a fantastic option. But if you're really angling for that larger display and you want something that folds into your pocket, then iPhone Duo might be worth checking out.
0: On that note, who do you think the iPhone Duo is for?
1: Definitely for people who value the largest display. Right. If they want to multitask, if they want to be able to do two things at once in different screens, they want to have the biggest display possible. They might want to have these little versatile experiences of how you can put it in standby mode, how you can put it on the table and see like photos and see your calendar information. So there's a lot of little things and experiences that it unlocks. But of course, the iPhone 18 Pro also does a lot. And so you just have to be thinking about, what is going to be the thing that I want to get the most out of.
0: The price tag, $2,000, in line with what we thought a foldable from Apple might cost. How do you justify that price tag to people? And, is that reasonable for this type of device?
1: Yeah, as we think about the pricing of our products, we do want to focus on how do we bring the most value to them. And as you know, the industry is under a lot of unprecedented challenges right now with component costs. So that value is more important than ever. And so we think about everything that you do on your iPhone every day, and are we bringing those experiences forward for you? So with the 18 Pro, camera, intelligence, performance, battery life, stuff that's going to fit you every day, that's going to be the phone that you take with you, central to your life, and that you're going to use for a while, right? And iPhones retain their value longer than any other smartphone. So when it is time to get a new phone, maybe it's time, I want to try that iPhone Duo. The phone that you have in your hand more than likely has strong value to it. So you can bring that in, trade it in, get credit towards the new phone. And there's a lot more affordability options these days. There's monthly financing, Apple upgrade, incredible carrier offers. So there are options. We'd encourage consumers to explore and see if they can find something that works for them.
0: Now, some of the features I saw on the foldable, we've seen from other foldables, right? Like the child, the camera, like getting the child to smile, some of the other modes and things like that, the selfie modes that you can take. Do you think Apple is doing these better than other companies that have sort of done their spin on this?
1: Yeah, well, we think about the experience on iPhone that we want to offer to our users. So we always approach it in that lens, and that may be different than how other people do it. And we're looking at the interface, the integration with how it works, thinking about how you get into the experience, how do you make it more intuitive, and how does it ladder up into the overall capabilities that it has. And so we kind of think about it holistically across our hardware and software. And so we've tried to do what's right for the users and for what we think would be a great experience ourselves.
0: What do you think Apple got right about the foldable that other companies have not so far?
1: The overall experience, right? And for us, it's not separate things. We think of it all together as one experience, right? We look at the hardware, the software, the interface, how it feels when you hold it in your hand, how it feels to interact with the different capabilities. And that to us is really important. And we think we got that right.
0: The iPhone Duo starts at $1,999 with 256 gigabytes of storage. Pre-orders start on October 16th at 5 a.m. Pacific, and it will be available starting October 23rd. I'm Rich DeMuro. More Rich on Tech Radio show right after this. Batavia, Illinois. It's 2:40 in the morning and a woman sees a flashlight and someone outside her window. Police say the man in her backyard had never even met her. He'd seen her on social media, looked her up, and found her home address. And that's the part I think a lot of people don't realize. It can be surprisingly easy to find this stuff online. 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

0: 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My name is Rich DeMiro, hanging out with you talking technology. The website for the show is richontech.tv. 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I guarantee it. 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I've got my TV segments listed there. So if you're not familiar, I'm on KTLA Channel 5 in Los Angeles. I do tech reports there, so you can watch all of those on the website. I've got my radio show notes, so if there's something I mention on this show, you want more information, you can go right there to find out more. And of course, my newsletter, which I send out every weekend, it is free. You can go to the website and just put in your email address. I promise not to spam you, and you can get that newsletter every single weekend. All right, let's get back to some of your questions. Let's start with David. He says, I'd like to take songs, remove the vocals, record myself singing over the music with a microphone, and save the finished songs as MP3 files on my computer. Can I do this with songs from Amazon Music, and what kind of setup would I need? Well, there's lots of ways to tackle this, David, but the number one thing is you cannot do it with songs from Amazon Music. Those songs are typically DRM'd. So unless you're downloading them from Google, Amazon Music some way that I'm not aware of that doesn't have a DRM on them, you might not be able to work with those songs. You would have to get your source file to not have any sort of digital rights management on there. So once you have that file, you can use a program to remove the vocals. And there are many, many programs that will do this. You can do a quick Google search, and I would probably try a couple of them. I mean, that's the thing. Like, I know you're asking me for my recommendation, but the typical way that I figure out the product that I want to use is I will just try a whole bunch of the products. And that, I feel like, is the best way to do it, because you may have something that you like, a feature or a request that, you know, it's best for you. Whereas for me, it might be different. So I can give you the one that I've used in the past, which works pretty well. Is it perfect? No, but it's free. It's open source, and I've used it and it does work. It's open source, so it's not the best interface, but it does the trick and it does work. So it's called the Ultimate Vocal Remover V5. The website is ultimatevocalremover.com. But again, just go on Google, search for vocal removers. There's probably a whole bunch of these, or you might even be able to use ChatGPT to build your own if you want. But once you have that file, then you have to figure out how are you going to merge your voice with that file. So there's many ways you can do that. You can get a USB microphone or a standard microphone that plugs into your computer, and you can record your vocals separately, listening to the music in your headphones, and then you can mix the two together. That's probably the best way to do it. There's a program called Audacity, A-U-D-A-C-I-T-Y, Audacity. That is free. It is available on both Mac and PC. I use it every week to edit the podcast. I can't say it's the easiest program in the world. Again, the interface, not my favorite, but it does the trick and it's free. So that's number one. And then you've got GarageBand. That's on Macs. And again, you would have to know how to use these programs. Sounds like you're a music guy, so you'd be able to figure this stuff out. But basically, you'd want to import the instrumental, record your vocals, adjust the levels, and then mix it all together and export it. And there you go. You will have your karaoke song. So that's the way I would do it. Good luck, and have fun with that. By the way, if you want to do karaoke on your own, there are some, number one, a lot of people just go on YouTube and find like a karaoke version of a song. So that's number one. Number two, you can go on Apple Music. They actually have a feature called Sing that is built right into the Apple Music app, and you are able to bring down the vocals on, it's not every song, but it's a majority of the songs. I don't know what they're doing, what kind of, you know, witchcraft they're doing on the back end to make that happen, if they've, you know, AI'd every song and gotten rid of the vocals, but it's a cool feature on there. Obviously, if you're going to sing to these songs, you need some sort of microphone setup and stuff like that. But, you know, there's lots of ways to do this with a karaoke machine. You hook up your phone and you can have fun, go to town singing. I like a good karaoke song. I would say Crowd Pleaser, definitely Journey. Don't Stop Believin', always one of my favorite songs to sing. So thanks for the email, David. Do appreciate it. Next up, oh, now we have Mark. Mark says, I have an iPhone 13 mini and I love the small size, but I'm getting ready to upgrade. I've also been thinking about getting a small iPad. and or laptop to use around the house and while traveling. Could the new foldable iPhone do double duty? I could use it as my phone, then open it up when I want a bigger screen. Seems like I could buy one device instead of two. What do you think? Well, Mark, I think you figured out the entire marketing plan for Apple. I mean, that's exactly what they want people to do. They want to justify that $2,000 price tag by saying, hold on, I'm getting both an iPhone and a tablet. Now, if you add up the price on both of those things, let's say you got a standard iPhone. I wouldn't say the Pro iPhone because the Pro iPhone start at $1,200 and they have a much better camera system. So let's just say you got the standard iPhone, which I think runs, let's say, $800, $900, right? And then you get an iPad mini, which is about the size of a Duo. So now you're talking another $500. So $500 plus $800 or $900, you're talking about, you know, $1,400, $1,500. So you still have a $500 gap there between what this iPhone Duo costs and what these two separate devices would cost, but you're getting the convenience of one device. And I do think that goes a long way because it's one less thing to charge. It's one less thing to get updated. It's one less thing to install your apps on and manage. And you have everything all the time. And I think that makes a lot of sense. So the biggest trade-off obviously is going to be the size of the screen. So I mentioned iPad mini, which is probably the closest to the size of the iPhone Duo. Got to get all these names right. But if I was getting an iPad, I'd probably want a much bigger iPad screen, like maybe a 12, 13 inch iPad screen. So the biggest trade-off is probably going to be the size of the Duo screen. It's not going to replace a traditional laptop. So if you're thinking about doing anything like emails on here or, you know, heavy, video editing or something like that, you're not really going to want to do that on a small foldable phone. But if you're just browsing the web, doing simple things like checking your email, maybe not responding to every email you have, watching videos, obviously great use case, reading books. I'm not a big fan of reading books on a digital screen. I mean, it's still digital, the e-ink screen of the Kindle, but to me that mimics the paper page way more than a reflective screen and a backlit screen like an iPad or a phone. So I personally prefer a Kindle on its own. I don't think that this Duo would make me change my mind on that, but I haven't really tried it yet in a big way. So we'll see. But yes, you could definitely, you mentioned that you have an iPhone 13 mini, so you're already using a small phone. So I think that this would pretty much work. The only thing I would say is, you know, when it comes to the bulk of this phone, so it's pretty good. Like Apple did their homework on this device, but it's still a big phone. You know, it's thick. It's going to be much less manageable than your iPhone 13 mini. But at the same time, again, there are those trade-offs, but you're getting a two-in-one device. So I would say, Mark, if you're fine with that price tag, $2,000, go for it. But realistically, you have to think about the total price of this device. $2,000 for the phone itself. Then you got to pay tax in California. That'd be about another $200, 10%. That's $2,200. If you're getting Apple Care, that's going to cost you per month. And then if you want to get a case, the cases that Apple's selling are about, you know, $100, $150, depending on the case you're getting. Obviously, there will be cheaper cases out there. One of my favorite case makers is Spigen, and they typically sell a pretty good case for foldable phones that might run you, you know, $50 instead of $100 or $150. So, thanks for the email, Mark. Appreciate it. I think a lot of people are going to be thinking the same thing when it comes to the iPhone Duo.
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8: The nor'easter's not leaving yet. I'm Carmen Roberts, Fox News. A massive storm hammering the East Coast for 3 days is still pushing towards land centered over New Jersey. Fox Weather's Bob Van Dillen has more from Manasquan, New Jersey.
9: It means flooding concerns. It also means coastal flooding concerns and, of course, the beach erosion. That's the main deal that we're going to be going on forward for the next 24 hours. Then whose problem is it? Right up towards Nantucket, looking at the east coast of New England. That's who's going to get smashed next, and that's going to be Monday evening through Tuesday before finally this nor'easter just gets the heck out of here.
8: Well, the storms caused massive coastal flooding, beach erosion, knocked out power, disrupted travel, and downed trees, with one killing a man in Brooklyn, New York. And with more on the forecast, here's Fox's Weather's Jane Menar.
10: The wind has relaxed some, but that rain is building in, especially for New Jersey and New York City. Our nor'easter has some spread, stretching all the way across the interior northeast up into New England, cloud cover through much of the interior. But steadier rain is now beginning to really settle in, especially for the North Jersey coastline up into New York. This is probably going to be the most impactful batch of rain that we've seen so far this entire event, but overall, winds starting to back off.
8: President Trump told reporters he rejected Iran's plan to reopen the Strait of Hormuz, but Iran's foreign minister, Abbas Araghchi, said they're still waiting for an official response, and he told NBC's Meet the Press, Iran's ready for war if that's what it takes.
11: We trust ourselves. We are ready for diplomacy. We are ready for war at the same time. They had tested us in both cases. They tested us in their aggression twice, and they are welcome if they want to test us once again.
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15: Temperatures being 30 degrees above average.
12: 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Just click listen, then swipe right and hear the latest news updates on your time. 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
8: Pope Leo spent a third day in France as he looks to restore public trust in the church.
16: Pope Leo XIV presides over Mass in Lourdes, a pilgrimage site to millions of Catholics, as he also meets with several abuse victims as the church continues to deal with its darkest failure. Pope Leo prayed at the Grotto of Our Lady of Lourdes, where more than a century and a half ago, the church says an apparition of the Virgin Mary appeared to a young girl named Bernadette. But it's emotional and psychological wounds that are forefront today, as the Pope was expected to meet with seven clergy abuse victims. The Pope also met with the sick as he continues to stress the sanctity of life from conception to natural death. Then he wraps up his four-day visit in the northeast city of Metz, where his pilgrimage will take on a more political focus. In Lourdes, France, Lauren Green, Fox News.
8: An American family visiting Athens, Greece, was killed when a building collapsed Friday just before they were set to leave the city. The four tourists were staying in the two-story building when it buckled in what officials suspect was a gas leak. Two other people died, an elderly British man and his Greek wife, and three others were injured in that dawn explosion. The Trump administration is about to reset fuel efficiency rules for automakers.
17: It's a major rollback of federal fuel economy standards for new cars and light trucks, giving automakers freedom to build more gas-powered vehicles. President Trump broke the news Saturday on Truth Social with a formal announcement due on Monday. The Biden White House had mandated a 50.4 miles per gallon standard by 2031. A proposal issued this past December would have lowered that requirement to an average of 34.5 miles per gallon for cars and light trucks by 2031. Paul Stevens, Fox News.
8: And Detroit police say three people are dead, four injured after an argument led to gun.
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18: Mostly cloudy, a chance of showers, highs in the upper 60s. Get weather anytime 24/7 at WTAG.com.

0: Tech. Rich DeBiro here, hanging out with you, talking technology. The website for the show is richontech.tv. If you have a tech question, go to the website, hit contact. You can submit your question to me. We've been having a great time this show, answering all of the emails that I get. And yes, you like to email me. And of course, I cannot respond to every email I get, but I do my best to address them, whether it's on social media, whether it's right here. Sometimes it's a personal reply, not guaranteed. But again, I love hearing from you because you really make this show possible. You make my TV segments possible. You make my social media possible because I understand what you are wondering about. And that really helps me guide my coverage. So once again, richontech.tv, hit contact. Email from Dave in British Columbia. My Samsung Galaxy S23 Ultra keeps calling 911 while it's in my pocket. My friends tell me I should get an iPhone because you can turn the emergency feature off there. Do I really need to switch phones? Well, number one, I would not recommend turning the emergency features off. As, you know, someone who has seen a lot of lives saved because of these features, I would say they are really good to have on. So that's number one. Number two, I would figure out what is causing your phone to dial 911 by itself. That's the other reason, is because if it's your case, it could be pressing down on the side button, because usually you press the side button 5 times. That triggers the emergency SOS feature. It could be your screen, your screen protector is cracked and it just keeps activating the screen somehow. So I would first off figure out why your phone is doing this. And maybe if you're holding it in your pocket with something, take that something out. But just that would be my first choice, is figure out why your phone keeps calling 911. Then I would figure out, you don't need to switch phones, but I would look in your emergency SOS settings. And I did take a look at the emergency SOS settings on the Samsung phones, and they have a feature where even if you press the button 5 times fast on the side, you still have to swipe on the screen to confirm. So I would definitely make sure that that added measure is turned on your phone so that you're not dialing 911 all the time. Now, I am taking a look at the iPhone, and you know, they give you some other options. You can call with hold and release. You can call with 5 button presses. You can call quietly. So there are more options on the iPhone for this emergency SOS feature. But again, I don't think you need to switch phones just because this is happening. So I would figure out why these accidental 911 calls are happening. And then I would make sure that that feature is on to do that confirmation swipe. But thanks for the email, Dave. Appreciate it, from up there in British Columbia. So is 911, is it the same thing? Do people call 911 in Canada? I would think it would be a different number, but maybe it's not. All right. Deborah writes in, I have not posted on Facebook in a long time, but I recently posted a picture of my dog on a dog page. Then I received an email from security at facebookmail.com with a numerical code asking me to confirm my account. The email even says I can go to Facebook's help center to confirm whether the message is really from them, but I'm so suspicious that I won't even click that. Is this legitimate? Well, I love the fact, Deborah, that you are listening to the common advice that I give out, which is never click links in emails. Believe me, we all want to do it. We all want to make it fast. We all want to see what this email is telling us to do or see, but just when in doubt, don't click emails. Don't click the links in emails, because a lot of times it brings you to bad places. Now, I will tell you, I am someone who makes a habit of clicking the links in emails, even in the bad ones, the ones I know that are going to take me somewhere that is not good. But I do that to see how these scammers are doing things. And so like the other day, there was one from, it was like an invitation, a party invitation. These have been going on for a while. And I clicked it. I knew it was bogus. And basically, it took me to a website where it said, okay, number one, it was a Cloudflare website, so it looked very legitimate. It said, hey, we're just confirming you're a human, which, you know, a lot of us have done. But then it took me to a Gmail login, and it looked identical to a Google account login page. And so what I do, I put in some random Gmail login, and of course, it accepts anything. And then it even changed the page to look just like Google does, where it puts your email address on the page. And then for the password, I just typed in a random password. And what did it do? It stood there and it gave you that spinning ball and it said, please do not leave this page. Why? Because the hackers, the scammers, whatever you want to call them on the back end are instantly using that combination of user ID and password to see if they can get into your Google account. Now, if you have two-factor authentication on, they're going to say, okay, now we have a text code that we just gave you. Can you please give us that code to get into your account? And you think you're giving it to Google. No, you're putting it into the hands of scammers. So that's why I clicked to see how these things work, how they operate. Anyway, I digress. So is this legit? Yes, I think this is a legitimate email. I think the key here is that you said you had not posted on Facebook in a long time. So I think they were doing a routine check to just make sure that you are human, to make sure that this was you operating this account because it looked like they sent this code to your email. And so I think it's fine. Security@facebookmail.com is actually one of their email addresses. If you go online, Facebook has a whole list of email addresses that they use. You can go on their website and their help page and it'll tell you all those different emails. They come from a lot of different places. So that's a, you know, something that you can check. It's not perfect because a lot of times these companies do use a different email to send out codes and stuff like this. So when in doubt, I would go directly to your browser to put that code in, which is probably what you had to do. And there's also a place in your Facebook settings that you can look to see if that email actually came from them. So you can go, and this is the problem with Facebook settings. There are so many of them. They're so hidden. They're so convoluted that it's really tough to find any of them. But there is something called Facebook recent emails settings. And so you can go into your, you know, the menu settings under account center, privacy and security, and then there's security checks and then recent emails. No mere mortal human being is ever going to find that on their own. So good luck finding that, but that's really where you can go. So I would say this probably was legitimate. If you encounter it over and over, it could be also that you are using a VPN or an ad blocker and Facebook just wants to confirm that you are a human. Thanks for the email, Deborah. And finally, let's see here. We can do a quick one. Cynthia writes in, I have a Samsung Galaxy Note 20 that's stuck on Android 13, but I need Android 14 to use the Amazon Flex app for work. I found YouTube videos showing ways to manually install Android 14, but I'm worried about messing up my phone. Do I really need to replace it? And if so, where can I find something affordable? Cynthia, I would, unless you are a tech expert, I would not recommend putting a version of Android on your phone that is not supported. Basically, phone manufacturers put out the versions of this software that works on their devices. And yes, while you might be able to get something else to work, I would not recommend it unless, again, you are a tech expert because there are so many security implications and privacy implications. So I would not do that. I would say, if you're at the end of the line, if you can't upgrade this phone with anything else, I would buy a new phone. If you're looking for something affordable, a couple of places to look. I think a refurbished phone is the way to do it because you can get a new device with a bunch of software support and they all sell them. So Samsung has something called Certified Renewed. They just added the new versions of the S26 there, so you can get those. Google sells really inexpensive Pixels under its refurbished program. So you can go there and get something. Or if you want to just do a third party that has a selection of every phone, you can go to a company called Backmarket, backmarket.com. And they have a lot of different phones from a lot of different manufacturers. I believe people sell their phones to Backmarket. They refurbish them, clean them up, and then list them for sale. So no matter what you buy, I would say try to get something very recent because it sounds to me like you like to keep your phone for a long time. So you definitely want that long runway where you're going to get Android and security updates for a while. All right. If you have a question for me, send it in richontech.tv. Hit the contact button, richontech.tv. Hit contact, send your email right to my screen. You're doing something very smart for yourself today. You are listening to Rich on Tech. My name is Rich DeMuro. Coming up this hour, we're going to have an interview with Sonos, plus more of your questions right after this.
1: Authorities say a Kentucky officer ran the same two license plates 2,000 times. They belong to the mother of his child. She had an order of protection against him. He didn't hack anything. He typed in a plate, one of 120,000 cameras. The Washington Post found at least 50 more. Most were watching women. Audit logs show a police chief ran 600 searches on two plates, his ex's and her teenage daughter's. 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
2: Welcome back to Rich on Tech. My name is Rich DeMuro, hanging out with you, talking technology. The website for the show is richontech.tv. All right, we are looking at some of the emails that you have sent me. Ronnie writes in, do you have any experience with trackers you'd recommend for luggage? I have AirTags, but I've heard they may not track luggage very well when traveling overseas. I've also seen trackers like SpotMinders that claim to work well for luggage. What do you recommend? Well, it's funny you should ask this question, Ronnie, because right before I left for Hawaii, I went through all of my AirTags and I tried to organize them and label them because they can get out of control if you have too many of them. So my advice is to put some stickers on them with a name, and then you can name them that same name in your phone, and that way you can easily keep track of them. But my overall advice is absolutely use AirTags. So there's really only, well, there's three major tracking networks when it comes to these devices. You've got the Apple Find My network, you've got the Google Find network, and then you've got the third network, which is Tile, which I believe runs with Sidewalk from Amazon. So I don't know if you know this, but a lot of the Amazon devices create their own finding network that covers like a large part of the US. And so that's another way that these things can be found. And as far as I know, Tile trackers use their own network, plus they lean on the Amazon Sidewalk tracking network as well. Back to the AirTags. So you've got like 2 billion Apple devices out there. The way that these AirTags work is anytime an Apple device sees one of these trackers, it reports the location somehow, you know, to the network. And so if it sees this thing, it kind of keeps a note of like, okay, we saw this, and it's all done in a very private way. Don't get me wrong. So AirTags run on that Find My network, and it's very good because chances are you're going to pass a whole bunch of iPhones or a whole bunch of Mac computers or iPads when you're using your AirTags. That's how you find them when they're away from your phone. When they're near your phone, they use different things like Bluetooth and also what's called an ultra wideband technology to help you find these things. But when they're out and about, there's no GPS on them. They're just using other phones to help locate them. Do they work international? Absolutely. As long as someone is using an iPhone in the country that you're going to, that's where you will find them. They will help you find those. So you don't need to pay for a cellular plan, no international service. And really, no Bluetooth tracker is going to provide a continuous live tracking everywhere. It all depends on the compatible devices nearby. So if you went with something like a SpotMinders, they work with Apple's Find My network. So you'd still be relying on that same exact network that the AirTag is relying on. So for that reason, I would just go with the AirTag, unless, you know, there's a million other trackers, and some of these other trackers bring other features to the table. So for instance, SpotMinders might work a little bit better with Google's network and Apple's network. So you get that dual functionality. They may have louder speakers. They may have, you know, a whole bunch of other features. That's why you might go with those over an AirTag. They may have a different form factor that works better in, say, a wallet or something like that. But in general, I would say go with the AirTag first. It's kind of the universal thing. AirTags are great for international travel too, especially luggage, because the airlines interface with them. So Apple has like a list of a bunch of different airlines where if you lose your luggage and you've got an AirTag in it, you can share your location of your AirTag in real time with that airline so they can help locate your luggage. So that's what I would do.

0: They call Apple's, this is called Apple's share item location feature. So I would do that for sure. I have AirTags in all my bags and they work really well. Thanks for the email, Ronnie. Appreciate it. Let's see here. Bruce writes in, I was adding another book to a 28-page Word document where I keep track of books I've read. Somehow, I accidentally deleted it. Control-Z didn't bring it back. The undo button is grayed out, and now I can't find the file anywhere. I'm using Windows 11, and thankfully, I do have a backup on an external drive. Is there anything else I should try before restoring the backup? Bruce, number one, sorry this happened to you, but I will tell you, this is why I don't use Word anymore. You know, so many people email me, they say, hey, Rich, I want to use the standalone version of Microsoft Word. Well, maybe it auto saves nowadays, but you know, I use cloud versions of all of these things. So I just use Google Docs. And if you're doing anything, it's going to save a version of it all the time. And so if you ever delete something, you ever get rid of something, you can bring it back quite easily. So that's number one. But for your situation, that's not going to help because you actually had a physical file that got deleted somehow. So the first place to check, obviously, is the recycle bin. If the file was just deleted, there's a good chance it's sitting right in your file bin or right in your recycle bin. So I would do that and see if it's there. If it's there, you can just drag it out of the recycle bin, put it back into your computer. Also in Word, there may be an unsaved document. So there's a feature where you can recover an unsaved document by going to File, Info, Manage Document, and then Recover Unsaved Documents. Now it may not be there, but that's a place to check as well. If you're saving to a cloud, you can go to OneDrive and you can see if it's in there. Maybe it's in the recycle bin there. But really, Bruce, if you have an external backup, that's probably the best way to do it. Just go into your external drive, navigate to that file and drag it back onto your computer. Copy it. Don't move it because that way you still have the backup file. But this is, this shows the importance of backing up your files and not doing things fast. I notice when I make mistakes on my computer, most of the time, it's because I'm doing things very fast. And it's one of those things where, you know, I'm going through the motions fast, fast, fast. And then next thing you know, there's an issue because of that. So that's what I would do, Bruce. And hopefully you can get that document back. I love the idea of keeping a track of all the books you've read. I use a couple of websites. There's a whole bunch of websites that you can do this with. Obviously, Goodreads is one of them. But there's a couple others that I'm trying to see if I have. Let's see. There's like book. Oh gosh. Here we go. There's just so many of them, but I was on a real journey to try to find the best one of these. I think there's like library thing. Let's see. Is this it? Yeah. Library thing. I mean, there's just, let's see. I'll do library thing. One of my favorite searches is something versus. So if we go library thing versus, there's just so many of them. I mean, there really are. Let's see here. StoryGraph, that's another one. You can do that. BookWise, you've got that one. Hardcover, Literal, Fable, Goodreads. I mean, there's just so many of these. But yes, what I was looking for in a good kind of book tracker was where I can easily put these titles into the website and then I could easily export all of my titles and then throw those into AI. So what I do is I just put them into ChatGPT and then I have like a folder that says, these are the books I like. And then if I want to try to find a new book to read, I will ask ChatGPT. I actually just did this the other day. I took the New York Times bestsellers list and I'm talking all the different books on there. And I just controlled A, controlled C, copied and pasted into ChatGPT. And I said, all right, which one should I read first? And it gave me the suggestion, and that's the book that I went with. So, and I'm always reading two books at the same time, usually listening to one, but it's always a fiction and then a nonfiction. So I typically like to listen to nonfiction, and then I like to read the fiction book. So right now I'm reading a book called Cold Zero, which I haven't finished it, but so far it's a thriller, and I really enjoy it. And the other book I'm reading is called Careless People, which I think someone, a listener actually recommended to me. And this is all about Facebook and you can imagine where it goes. This is a former employee who did not like how Facebook did things. I don't know how that one ends either because I haven't finished it, but those are the two books I'm reading. All right. Thanks for the emails. If you want to submit yours, just go to richontech.tv. And hit contact once you're there. All right. Coming up.
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0: My name is Rich DeMuro. Sonos is best known for its wireless speakers, but the company wants to become something bigger, the audio system for your entire home. The company recently announced Sonos 27, a new generation of software that lets your speakers work together in new ways. You can move sound around the house, use portable speakers as surrounds, connect headphones, and even use AI for more natural voice commands, something I am very excited about. So what does all of this mean for the Sonos speakers you already own? I recently caught up with Sid Patel, Vice President of Software at Sonos, to find out.
1: So first off, how do you describe what Sonos is?
2: The way I used to describe it when people ask me like why I work there, I'm like, it brings like joy to the home. So it's like a system that brings joy to the home. We do that through our speakers and our software. When I would describe it to my friends and family, I would say, hey, do you love music? Do you love audio? I say, you should put one speaker in your house, and then they get a second one. And like, they sort of see that joy. If you have kids who love music, you know, it's like one of those things that you can, they can control it via Bluetooth or Spotify direct control or our own app. And so we sold great hardware. That's the thing people touch and feel. Sometimes you can't touch and feel, the software. A lot of people obviously associated the software to just the app.
1: Why do you think Sonos has to move beyond just making speakers and making that whole home audio system? Because today it's like you're bringing a lot more into the mix.
2: I think we have a lot to offer. I think, you know, aside from just sort of it being trapped maybe as a home theater system or a singular system in your home or one room, you can bring joy to the whole house. And I think a lot of customers I talk to, like, do you have Sonos? They're like, yeah, we have one speaker. And, I'm quickly like, you should buy one more. And I tell them why. And they're like, oh, my house is small. And I'm like, well, you obviously have a bathroom or maybe a kitchen. I'm like, put one in there. And I think, like, telling that story and like bringing that excitement and joy to those customers and unlocking it from that singular object possibly or one home theater system, I just think it brings a different experience to people's lives. It's sort of also like, you know, Tom sort of described it as you can, you know, everybody's sort of stuck in their phones, and we produce a system that sort of brings you out into the real world. And as the system expands and we add these capabilities, our core value is still bringing, you know, whole home audio to your life, but also you living in the moment.
1: I love that aspect of it, that you guys are your sort of Switzerland. You've always been that way, mm-hmm. and you're even more so now, which with all the AI stuff you're doing. But I just want to get to the idea of that voice control.
2: Okay.
1: You've had voice control in the past.
2: Yes.
1: Now you're really amping it up. Like, out of the box, this is going to be better than any voice control we've seen on Sonos. Would you agree with that?
2: I would agree. You could talk to it naturally. It doesn't feel so programmatic. So it's just like, as we said, like talking to your friend or talking to your kids. You can ask general questions, but you can also, like, we are trying to very much focus on what we bring to the home, which is, you know, the idea of moving audio, listening to something specific in the entertainment space. But if you want general knowledge, you can sort of reach out. And so it's just building on top of the infrastructure we have, and, you know, the idea of AI is not new. It's all around us. And we believe that we've integrated in a way that represents what we want to bring to the home. We didn't want to ignore it. That would be a mistake. But we've created an infrastructure where the value that we have brought to people's lives is well represented in that way. So, yeah, it's definitely a step up. And then, as you saw, you know, there's a whole bunch of integrations that we can do on top of that. And we can be the responsible front door that we've always been to, if customers choose or not, or don't choose to, we've given them the optionality to do that. So,
1: yeah, that's the thing. I'm worried that some people may see this as too complicated. You know, Bluetooth speaker, you understand it.
2: Right.
1: You Bluetooth from your phone to a speaker. This, they may say, oh my gosh, that's way too much for what I need.
2: Right.
1: How do you build in all these features but still keep it simple?
2: The speakers out of the box and the system out of the box still does the same thing. We know that people are starting to engage with AI and these, you know, the idea of agents or ChatGPT, it's something that is just general knowledge. And if people want to experience that with something that they've already decided to put in their home and they trust, we've given that optionality and we're making it easy for them. Adding a voice agent or our own agent is as simple as adding a music service. So we're not actually complicating it more. The way you do that is, if you wanted to connect Spotify or Apple today, you go choose from a list, you add it, you authenticate. It gets added. You can try. If you want to change it, you could turn it off. Like all the switches that are there.
1: Speaking of trust,
2: okay,
1: there was a little bit of lapse when you came out with this new app, kind of redid everything, and it was broken for a lot of people.
2: Yes.
1: There was a lot of parts that of the system that were broken. What did you learn from that, and will that happen again here?
2: Let me just say, yes, I was there, and we were very ambitious. We've always been ambitious. What you saw today was ambitious, but the thing we learned from that was, let's take our ambition a little at a time and bring our customers along. No, it will not happen again. And we learned a lot. Ambition's great, but what you can do in software is very different than what you can do in hardware. We can iterate our way there, and we can bring our customers along. And the company's been built on listening to our customers and what they want, and we just needed to get back to that, and we have. And you know, it's taken a while, right? It's taken us 2 years, but we feel like we're totally there. We're on like solid footing.
1: How do you get people to buy into the system that some may see as something really for just the high-end audiophiles? They're looking at Best Buy, they're seeing a $50 Bluetooth speaker, they see this speaker for a couple hundred dollars. How do you convince people to come into this ecosystem and realize that it is simple and it is better?
2: We have always had a really high bar and high standard. So, you know, in the inception of Sonos, we didn't have Bluetooth, but we knew that was a customer base that was desired. There's a feature that was desired. So we have slowly started to bring some of those features in, like Bluetooth. Our early speakers didn't have Bluetooth. Our newer speakers are, most of them support Bluetooth as well. So we're bringing some of those features in. Earlier this year, we released the Era 100 SL, slightly lower priced, and we're bringing them, but we do believe like the quality comes with a certain price point. And we stand by it. But we believe like what we're putting out there, like people are getting a lot of good value. And then the longevity is another thing. We're not asking you to buy something every year. We're not asking you to buy something every 2 years. When you invest in us, it lasts many, many years. You know, as a lot of companies are putting a lot of their AI and other features behind subscriptions, that's not our game.
1: Since it is AI,
2: yes,
1: people are sometimes scared of AI.
2: Sure.
1: They don't want it in their home. Is this private? Is this secure?
2: It is private and it is secure. It's also your choice. We fundamentally believe in choice. We've believed in choice from the beginning. What music services you add. We have 100 plus music service providers. So that's a choice. If you want to control your Sonos with Spotify, AirPlay, our app, that's a choice. If you want to add voice assistance to your speaker, that's a choice. It'll be the same thing with AI. If you're somebody that's using ChatGPT or Gemini or AI on your phone and you've trusted it there, then we ask you to trust us. You get to make the same choice. And from a security standpoint, we don't actually send anything, like, and we don't use that data. So it is literally just we've given a front door to something that you've already chosen. And after we're done with it, we don't monetize or use that data like other companies may. And I think, you know, that today was an exciting moment, releasing Sonos 27, also bringing some of these, you know, AI features to our customers in the way only Sonos can, through choice, through an open ecosystem, technology that we can build on. I think today we are able to really get on stage and show you the breadth and the entire world, the breadth of what Sonos can bring aside from maybe just one hardware object. And I'm really excited about that because it gives us a platform to explain to our customers that we are the audio operating system for your home. We are not just an app. And when you invest in us, you invest in something that will bring joy and magic to your home in many different ways.
1: 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You could adjust volume very easily. 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
3: My name is Whitney Allen, and I'm a widow. 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

questions I get from you. If you want to submit yours, just go to richontech.tv and hit contact. All right, let's kick things off with Jim. He said, I recently started my free year with Spectrum Mobile and wanted to follow up on the caller who was considering switching. Spectrum Mobile uses Verizon Cellular Network, and I found it works like other MVNOs I've tried. Those are mobile virtual network operators. I also wanted to point out that testing a second line on an iPhone is actually pretty easy. I started Spectrum with a new number, tested the service, then ported my existing number over once I decided to keep it. The iPhone walked me through which line to use for calls, texts, and data. Yes, Jim, I would agree that it is much easier to have two lines on one phone at this point, but still not the easiest concept to grasp for the average person. But thank you for that feedback there. Don writes in, I heard the question about AirPods microphones and wanted to share my experience. I've owned about 10 pairs of them for work over the past 5 years, and the microphones have eventually failed on all of them, usually the left one. In my experience, dropping an AirPod onto a hard surface seems to be what causes the problem. Just something from other AirPod users to keep in mind. Interesting. I haven't really had any issues with AirPods whatsoever, except for the fact that sometimes you'll get this thing where one AirPod will charge to 100% while the other one seems stuck at 1%. Otherwise, if you just kind of clean the little connectors on the bottom, everything's good. So maybe because whatever job you're doing where you're having 10 pairs over the past 5 years, maybe it's a little more intense on those AirPods than I am, just using them occasionally and for running. Thanks for the email there. Ralph, watching on Cron 4 in San Francisco, says, after updating my iPhone 17 Pro to iOS 27, I noticed a huge jump in storage use. I went from about 75 gigs to 120 gigabytes initially. After a few days of indexing, it settled around 105 gigs, but that's still about 30 gigs more than before. Fortunately, I have plenty of space, but I wonder what happens to people who are already running low. I don't remember seeing any warning about how much additional storage the update might require. You know, this is always an ongoing issue with updates. Sometimes people can't update their iPhone, or they don't have enough storage to do things that they want to do. So yes, we are in a world of very large applications. Used to be an app was a couple of megabytes. Now sometimes they're like 300, 400 up to a gigabyte, depending on the application. And then, of course, photos and videos all gobble up storage. So whenever you're buying an iPhone or any smartphone for that reason, get the most storage that you can afford and more than you might think, because it will go a long way in the future. But I think this main update, all of that stuff that you're talking about, is because of the indexing. It's because Siri is building an index of all of the information on your phone that is then searchable by the new Siri AI. That's probably what's happening. Anyway, you can always check your storage under settings, general iPhone storage, to see what's taking up everything. And by the way, podcasts and apps like Instagram and TikTok and YouTube and all your streaming apps can take up a lot of storage on your phone. So if you just clear that stuff out, all the offline downloads, you can typically save a lot of space. All right, moving on to Bren. I recently got into a fender bender that wasn't my fault. I was surprised how much of the claims process I had to handle myself. I had to take and upload photos, document the VIN, and use an online portal that wouldn't even accept my dash cam video because the file was too large. I was told to upload it to YouTube and then send a link. What bothered me most was not knowing what happened with my claim. It took a complaint to finally get someone to contact me and explain where things stood. Technology can make things easier, but after an accident, I still think people need access to a human who can guide them through the process. Brent, I 100% agree. As someone who went through two major accidents this year, yes, a lot of it they want you to do automated because it saves them money. But what I ended up doing was just waiting for them to call me, or I would just call them when I actually needed help instead of going through all the text messages and the emails that they would send. Some things were easy, I will say, like uploading some of the documents. But at the end of the day, yes, speaking to a human, probably easier for something like that. Eileen writes in, I wanted to echo what Bonnie said about using AI to get through some of life's crises. I found it helpful in the same way, especially when dealing with difficult situations involving pets. As I've gotten older, that kind of support can be tough to find. The support from AI can be uncanny, and I don't think you fully understand it until you experience it yourself. For me, AI has brought a lot of joy, wonder, and mental stimulation. I'm fascinated to see where it goes. Well, thank you, Eileen. Jim says, I got a new Samsung Galaxy S26 Ultra and discovered something that saved me hours while setting it up.
Whenever I got an error message, I'd just hold down the home button and say, why? It would analyze what was on my screen, explain the error, and tell me how to fix it. I've probably used it 5 or 6 times while transferring everything from my old phone. It was incredibly helpful, and I thought you'd like to know. Yes, this is called Circle to Search. It was introduced a couple of generations ago, and it is one of the absolute best Android features. iPhone has sort of gotten it. If you take a screenshot, you can now use that to search what's on your screen, or you can use Siri to search on your screen. But I still think that power of Google is so helpful. Thanks, Jim. Enjoy the new phone. Kyle in Las Vegas, I heard you talking about a pizza delivery driver and wanted to point out why so many drivers prefer not to carry cash. I know of delivery drivers who have been robbed, including situations where someone placed an order to an abandoned house and waited for the driver. There have been lots of scams that put drivers in danger. That's one reason tips and payments have moved online instead of being handled face to face. Kyle, that is a great point. But how do people know if the driver has money or not? I guess that's at the end of the day. You know, yes, we knew that they used to have that big wad, but nowadays it could be hit or miss. Sometimes they have money, sometimes they don't. But I don't think the people that are, you know, trying to get them know if they have money or not. But good point. Thanks for that. Appreciate it. Let's see. Elizer in Florence, South Carolina, on episode 190, you recommended freezing your credit. Great advice. I've had mine frozen for 18 years. You mentioned the big three credit bureaus, Equifax, Experian, and TransUnion, but there's also a lesser known fourth called Innovis, Innovis. I learned about it from a security podcast 10 years ago and froze my credit there too. I thought your listeners should know. I love the show. Well, thank you, even though I butchered your name, Elizer. I think that's how you say it. Innovis. We'll look into that one. Tom says, I'm a longtime TiVo fan and I'm still using my TiVo Premiere, which has to be 12 years old or more. It's still working like new. Cox still supports my cable card, but only because I'm a legacy customer. I've been with them since the late 80s. My question is, when this thing dies, what do I do next? I don't know. That's going to be a tough one. Anonymous writes in, I still use the TiVo and spent about 6 months searching for a 32-inch or larger dumb TV. I finally found a 40-inch Insignia at Best Buy. Another option I came across is Samsung's commercial TVs. If you're searching for a TV without all those smart features, try terms like commercial TV, business TV, or hospitality TV. Andy says, I love your show. Thanks. That's Andy with an I. Jonathan really seemed like a great human being. I'm sending my thoughts and prayers to his family. Thank you, Jonathan. Really appreciate that. And Linda, finally, in Michigan, says, you had me laughing throughout your show. I loved hearing you push back on some of the negative feedback and AI doomsayers. Keep it up, Rich. I love the show. And thanks for recently helping this computer hacking survivor. And did I say finally? Let's end with Frank. He says, if AI ever stops following orders, ignores the rules, or starts acting on its own, can't we just pull the plug? After all, AI still needs electricity to misbehave. Well, that's going to do it for this episode of the show. You can find links to everything I mentioned on my website. Just go to richontech.tv. You can find me on social media at richontech. Next week, we've got the computer exorcist, Mark Anthony Arena. He'll talk about if those photo sticks advertised actually work. And assistive tech expert Tony Gebhard will explain how blind and low vision users can get more out of AI tools like ChatGPT. Thanks so much for listening. There are so many ways you can spend your time. I really do appreciate you spending it right here with me. One reminder before I go, please do not drive distracted. Those texts can wait. Thanks to everyone who makes this show possible. My name is Rich DeMuro. I will talk to you real soon. Aloha.

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And I'm sure it looks even drier than it used to look to you. So we have one segment remaining with my guest, Joe Shaneman. And we'll be opening up the phone line, see what's on your mind, what questions you have for him. We'll be right back.

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7: The nor'easter is not done. I'm Deborah Valentine, Fox News. A nor'easter is still affecting the Mid-Atlantic and New England regions with severe weather conditions. Fox's Christina Coleman has the latest.
8: The monstrous nor'easter that's been hammering much of the East Coast this weekend is finally beginning to weaken, but major damage has already been done. The powerful storm delivering significant flooding, strong winds, heavy rain, and massive waves across the coast. At least one person has been killed. Four others are hurt. Some of the hardest hit places were in New Jersey and Massachusetts. Water levels in Atlantic City, New Jersey surged to their highest point since Superstorm Sandy on Saturday, prompting evacuations and rescues. Boston and New York also saw flooding and damaging winds, the storm knocking out power to tens of thousands of people. Thousands of flights have also been canceled or delayed. Rain showers are expected to continue through Monday morning before things finally calm down.
7: Tens of thousands of people are still without power across the northeastern U.S., according to PowerOutage.us. A 56-year-old man was killed by a falling tree in Brooklyn, New York. Hurricane Nolo is moving away from the Hawaiian Islands amid a lingering threat of heavy rain and flash flooding. A shelter-in-place order is lifted for Towson University in Maryland. It followed a nearby shooting which injured one man on Sunday. Baltimore County Police spokesperson Detective Trey Corbin says the injured person has been taken to a hospital.
9: Notified that an individual and located this individual in the area of Campus Drive. It is an 18-year-old male who sustained a non-life-threatening gunshot wound.
7: The detective confirmed people are in custody without providing further details. No arrests have been announced. An investigation is ongoing. 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
0: Hey, what are we doing about Black Week this year?
1: It's happening October 7th through the 9th in L.A.
0: Oh, word? Who all gonna be there?
1: Girl, it's L.A. Everyone from brands to talents to creators to athletes. How to own it in America is the theme. They're breaking down owning from A to Z. Owning the narrative. Owning the infrastructure. Owning a piece of the future.
0: Ooh, that's needed right now.
1: This is the blueprint on how we grab a hold of it.
0: They still got tickets available?
1: BlackWeek.co. They sold out the last 2 years. Better get them while you can. Black Week 2026, L.A., October 7th through 9th. Be there.
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6: Aaron Gobra. Well, it sounds better than top of the morning to you because nobody says that here. Good morning, everybody. And so great to be able to talk with you a little bit this morning. And a big thank you to Danny for keeping things under control. So, wow, did we have an eventful weekend. We're just leaving Dublin this morning, and we're on our way to Waterford. Now, if you might closely associate Waterford with the Crystal, right? And there is an opportunity to go to the Waterford Crystal Factory, but we're gonna probably do a little more historic stuff in Waterford because it is historic. It's actually older than Dublin, Waterford, and like Dublin, the Vikings liked Waterford an awful lot, so much so that they would stop there and pick up a few things, if you know what I mean, once in a while. So we'll share with you more on that, but I've got to just tell you about all the exciting things that have happened. Now, here's the first one. If you're a big fan of U2, and yes, I am, as you know from the bumper music, and always sending those out to Jimmy V, King of All Worm Catchers. So U2 is celebrating their 50th anniversary of forming, and it was actually, the anniversary was on Friday, and they did a surprise concert at their high school where they met. And yeah, just amazing. Well, that doesn't, it doesn't get any, well, it does get better. So then Friday night, they went to the top floor of a pub where there's a balcony. It was Grafton Street. It wasn't the Temple Bar area, which is, people will know, is a popular area of Dublin with a lot of pubs. And they did a concert. They did one set of music. Now, here's the thing that drives me crazy. We were 1 mile away from where they were. And we were in Temple Bar, which is, you know, very popular. And word never got over there. Hey, by the way, you know, a mile away, U2 is up on a balcony doing a show. I mean, you would think like people's phones would be exploding in that area when it was happening, but it just didn't. And it just kills us because we would have run right over there to try and see it. But anyway, very exciting. And they celebrated their 50th anniversary. They're going to be touring. They've got a new album coming out. It's good. Very good. And they're all over the news here, too, because they're Ireland's boys. But let's get to some other stuff. First of all, I hope everybody is safe and sound. And I know it's been the talk here back home of folks checking on everybody, making sure everybody's okay. And that even today, there's going to be some remnants of it. Amazing. Tommy B was texting me over the weekend, you know, with some of the wind speeds that he was reading. Like, where was it? Was it Chatham or was it Wellfleet? 68 mile an hour gust. I mean, poor Marblehead, one of my favorite places. Right, no Marblehead, no George Washington. Really got battered. So I'm sorry, folks. You know, the weather here has just been typical Ireland. You know, sun, then a shower, then sun, then clouds, then more clouds, then the sun, then a shower. So it has been that. Now, let me tell you about the politics here. Yesterday, the Irish National Football Club played Israel. Members of the Irish team refused to play. They played in a neutral country in Hungary, And it was a big controversy. And it's because, as I've said to you, here in Ireland, they identify with the Palestinians. And I had someone explain it to me historically, and it still didn't make any sense. And I think part of it is a bit of, I'm very serious, ignorance. I'm not trying to insult the Irish, but it's ignorance to the conflict there and what's going on. And Chad Clark, you know, 50% of the Harley guys, he happened to, when we had some free time, bump into a protest. And he actually interviewed a protester. And the guy had no idea, you know, I mean, holding the Palestinian flag, you know, the watermelon flag, and just ignorant to the real facts of what's happening there. But it's no different than the left in our country. Ignorant to the facts. I'm sorry. I'm not trying to insult people here, but ignorant to the facts. But another little bit of interesting talk. So we, Kathy and I were, when we were at Temple Bar one night, and it's nice because all the roads are, you can't drive a car down the roads. It's very skinny streets, cobblestones. And this was Saturday night, and there was a group of English, I'll call them kids, but they're not kids. Like, they were in their early 30s, and they were there for a bachelor party. You know, I mean, it's so close to London. They all got on a plane, went there, guys celebrating their friend. And Kathy and I got to talking to about three or four of them. Now, here's the funny part. That one of them was a fan of one of them was a fan of the Liverpool team, and they knew all about John Henry, owner of the Red Sox. And I said, hey, we're not crazy about him now either, even though the Red Sox are doing better after a disastrous start. But they were Trump haters, seriously, Trump haters. And I don't generally engage in politics, especially out of the country. But it was an opportunity Kathy and I did to really have a talk with these young men. And I asked, well, you're going to appreciate this. So there was a little bit of a scuffle in the street. It was no big deal. And so we got on the topic of policing. And one of the young men said, well, in your country, you know, that guy probably would have been shot. And I said, no. I said, wouldn't have been shot. And so I said, I know where you're going with this. I said, let me ask you a question. How many on average, how many unarmed black men are killed by police in the United States every year? How many? Tell me. And he went, oh, boy. I don't know. It's got to be 50,000. I said, no. I said, it's 12. And I could tell he didn't believe me. And I said, I'm telling you, we had talked about my dad landing at Normandy and some other stuff. And I said, I swear on my dad, the average is 12 unarmed black men. He said 50,000. He thought it was 50,000. Right. You think that the media in our country is a problem. I mean, it's worse here, folks. There is true Trump derangement syndrome, just like in our own country. And they're mad at us because of Trump. And yet I really tried to engage them on policy with Trump. And you know what? There was a bit of, they just didn't want to hear it. And like I said, we had a good conversation. They were polite. But I can tell that if I dealt with them in a different way, I mean, they would be really up in arms and hating Trump. And you know what it is? It's ignorance. I don't completely blame them. I look at their media. I don't completely blame them. But it's worse in Europe. And we got into the conversation about NATO. And I said, okay, then really, you know, what Trump is trying to do is get Europe to pay its fair share. I said, or you're going to have to protect yourselves against Putin. And these kids, very naive, said, we're not worried about Putin. And what's interesting is I had talked to one of them about our mutual admiration for our for Winston Churchill. And I said, you know, I said, they were saying that about Hitler. And Churchill was the one who said, no, no, no, you got to watch him. Anyway, I've got so much more to tell you, and I will all week long. But listen, we miss you. Everybody here is having a great time. Maybe next year you'll join us, and you'll know soon what we're going to be doing. So everybody, have a great day. Hope you made it through the storm safely. Check in with you tomorrow. Check all of my social media. We post stuff there. And a lot of people on the trip have said, Jim, you saying you are not alone made a difference for me. So I hope it makes a difference for you today. Jim Polito in Ireland. And
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0: remember, but a couple of weeks ago, I did a bit on the headed to the gym, and it was about this new phenomenon. They're calling them food divorces, like couples who don't like the same food, or one couple has some kind of an issue, maybe celiac, can't eat certain foods, or they have varying schedules, and they begin worrying about their own meals, and they call that the roommate trap. You're almost like your roommates, you're not. And those people will be more likely to divorce. So when you think about that, and we had it in the headed to the gym, and then you look at this, families that eat together, it is better. It also raises their risk of using tobacco. Yeah. So something to keep in mind there, folks. Family that prays together stays together. Apparently that eats together also is in better shape, shall we say. Today's also National Good Neighbor Day. This day was created, let me see, back in the 70s. Betty Mattson of Lakeside, Montana, created National Good Neighbor Day. And then in 1978, United States President Jimmy Carter issued a proclamation over it. I'll just read some of it. As our nation struggles to build friendship among the peoples of this world, we are mindful that the noblest human concern is concern for others. Understanding, love, and respect build cohesive families and communities. Yeah. And so what he's talking about is getting to know your neighbors better, the people who live around you. And I do try to. It was so much easier when I had pops, because we would walk the neighborhood and people would be in their yard or getting in their cars or whatever. And I had more of a chance to talk with them. But anyway, and pops was a great icebreaker, because we moved there in 2017 and we got him in the beginning of 2020. And so, you know, I really got to know the neighbors throughout the extended neighborhood, not just the neighborhood here. But it is good. Knowing your neighbors creates a better environment in the neighborhood. People look out for each other. Safety. If something's wrong, your neighbors will pick up on it. Yeah, it's a good thing. All right, finally, it's National Drink Beer Day. And I got to figure, I'm in Ireland right now. Chances are I'm celebrating with a Guinness, because we toured the Guinness plant. Yeah, you know, we're wink, wink, nudge, nudge, almost live right now. We toured the Guinness plant, but we did that over the weekend. So, yeah, how did this day get created? You want to hear something? This is the birthday of Arthur Guinness, the founder of the Guinness Brewery. And that's why this day was chosen. Now, I know you're going to say, Jim, don't you have National IPA Day, National Lager Day, all the different beers? We do. But this is the granddaddy of them, and I think it's appropriate that it goes to Guinness. And that is the national calendar. This Monday, September 28th, 2026. Don't go anywhere. We have the Wayback Machine all fired up and ready to go. But let's invoke the Murphy Clause now and review. We started off with National Family Day. We went to National Good Neighbor Day, and we wrapped up with National Drink Beer Day. You're listening to the Jim Polito Show.
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9: WDAG. Today is Monday, September 28th, the 271st day of 2026. For those of you playing along at home, there are 94 days left in this year.
14: Hello out there. Peabody and Sherman here.
15: Hello.
14: Now about this amusing little gadget. It's a time machine. I call it a Wayback. We just set it, turn it on, open the door, and there we are. Or were, really.
9: And we were on this day in 1781, watching as American forces in the Revolutionary War, backed by a French fleet, began their successful siege of Yorktown, Virginia. Now, this would be the end of the War for Independence, the Revolutionary War. This was the end. Now, the Brits could have kept going after this. They just chose not to. And when the British general surrendered, you know, this was the way that the formal rules of warfare, you know, the losing general would give his sword to the winning general. And, you know, the British general said he was not feeling well, couldn't make it to give Washington the sword, just didn't want to do it, you know, and sent his number two to do it. But that was it. That was really the end of the war. We marked that as the end of the war. And again, the British could have kept going. They didn't. 1924, three U.S. Army planes landed in Seattle, completing the first round-the-world trip by air. It took them 175 days. Well, obviously they stopped, yeah. But still, 175 days. 1928. Scottish medical researcher Alexander Fleming discovered penicillin, the first broadly effective antibiotic. Now, it was by accident. He left a piece of bread in his lab. I think it was on a Friday, or he was going to be away. And he came back, and of course, mold grew, and he realized that the mold had overcome bacteria that was in a dish. I mean, it was purely by accident. Obviously, he was doing other research, but it was purely by accident. And just think of what a difference that made. Infection, I mean, really, most likely, if you died, you know, prior to that, leading cause of death was infection. 1962, a federal appeals court found Mississippi Governor Ross Barnett in civil contempt for blocking the admission of James Meredith, a black student, to the University of Mississippi. Now, here we go again with the Democrats, right? No, seriously. People have to realize, who started the Civil War? Who seceded from the Union? The Democrats. Who were the Confederacy? The Democrats. When they came back in, who formed the Klan? The Democrats. Who did segregation? The Democrats. Who did Jim Crow? The Democrats. Who did poll taxes and reading tests to be able to vote? The Democrats. Who fought civil rights legislation? The Democrats.
15: There you go. 1995, Israeli Prime Minister Yitzhak Rabin and PLO Chairman Yasser Arafat signed an accord at the White House calling for an end to Israel's military occupation of West Bank cities and expanding the responsibilities of the Palestinian Authority. Do you realize how many times that the Israelis have tried to make peace with the Palestinians and they've always said no? I mean, this was like a little thing here. 5 years later, and to his credit, Bill Clinton would get them together, give the Palestinians 97% of what they wanted, and Arafat said no. Arafat said no. They don't want a two-party state. Although, wait a minute. Now they're saying, oh, we want a two-state solution because Bibi Netanyahu is saying, no way. You guys have proven you can't do it. And now all of a sudden they want it. Yeah, let Bibi agree to it and see how quickly they drop that idea. 2000, capping a 12-year political battle, the U.S. government approved the use of the abortion pill RU486. That is how the majority of abortions are performed now. But remember, in Massachusetts, you'll always have the option of a partial birth abortion, which is a brutal bit of murder. Oh, come on, the way it's done. 2020, the worldwide death toll from the coronavirus pandemic reached 1 million, according to a count by Johns Hopkins University. Now, we didn't quite yet have the vaccine, which came out of Trump's Operation Warp Speed. But by this point in 2020, remember, we started in March. By this point, they knew a lot about COVID-19. including that it started in a lab. Yeah. 2022. A Category 4 hurricane, Ian, barreled ashore in southwestern Florida and then bisected the center of the state, causing more than 100 fatalities and billions of dollars in damage. I did mention last week that we haven't had a hurricane in the Gulf of America since Trump renamed it. I know, that's a funny one. All right, here's in sports and entertainment news, 1941. Teddy Ballgame, Ted Williams, became the last Major League Baseball player to hit over 400 for a season, batting 406, 406 for, of course, yes, the Boston Red Sox.

0: so.
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2: All right, if it is your birthday today, you share it with filmmaker John Sayles. 76 years old. Football Hall of Famer Steve Largent is 72. Zydeco musician C.J. Sheener is 69. Hockey Hall of Famer Grant Fuhr is 64. Actor, comedian Janine Garofalo is 62. She was in so much stuff. By the way, she played Jerry's fiance on Seinfeld. She was in for a couple of episodes. But she was also in Saturday Night Live. She did a lot of stand-up. She was in that series that Ben Stiller did, Reality Bites. It was a pretty good series. Yeah, she's a crazy lefty. Actor Maria Canals Barrera is 60. Actor Mira Sorvino is 59, and actress Associated Press here says actor. Actress Naomi Watts, and I said actor Mia Sorvino, so, is 58 years old. Olympic gold medal swimmer Lenny Kreiselberg is 51. Rapper Jeezy is 49. Golf Hall of Famer Siri Pack is 49, and pop rock musician St. Vincent is 44. Retired boxer Terrence Bud Crawford is 39. Tennis player Marion Salik is 38. And actor Keir Gilchrist is 34. Singer Sienna Spiro is 21. And actor Mamona Tamada is 20. But more importantly, if it's your birthday today, happy birthday to you. Brief stimulus break, and then we're headed to the gym, JIM, for a light workout of the brain. You're listening to the Jim Polito Show, and you.
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0: plane while we search for a better understanding of airlines in-flight snacks. Here is your host, Jim Polito.
1: Thank you, Jim Polito. You're a fine broth of a lad. Isn't that funny for me to say that while we're wink, wink, nudge, nudge, almost live, and I'm in Ireland? I know. But anyway, listen here. Pay attention to this, because this woman's story is a lot like mine, and I found it in the New York Post. Stammy Galarakis. She was on her deathbed in early 2021. Yeah, I was on my deathbed in late 2020. She was over 200 pounds and hospitalized with severe COVID-19. She said, I swore that if I survived, I'm not going to be dramatic, I would try to once and for all be as healthy as I could be. She's now 60 years old. Okay, it sounds like my story, right? Now, when that happened to me, I made that promise, you know, in that hospital bed. Well, I made a lot of promises to the big guy upstairs. But one I made was, I must be here because I'm overweight. So I got to lose this weight. And then I think everybody knows I went on Awaken 180 for the... Stop it. Their ad campaign with me is over now. Awaken 180 weight loss. Anyway, I went on that. I lost all the weight. Well, listen, she did the same thing, but she... got prescribed a GLP, you know, the like Ozempic, Mounjaro, whatever. And she lost 100 pounds. And she overhauled her whole diet with doing it. And she started exercising, doing yoga, all this stuff. But then wait till you hear this. She wants to maximize the medicine's impact. And that is true. You know, like you could take it, I guess, and not do much of anything. You might still lose weight because it reduces your appetite. But she wants to maximize it, exercise, everything. So listen, she found Hilton Head Health's new program for GLP-1 users. The South Carolina-based executive, that's what she does. She works for a nonprofit. She said, hey, I want to go here. Now, but wait a minute. It's expensive to go there. But the whole idea is they tailor your 1 week vacation to people taking the GLP-1s. But it's $6,000. It's for a week. And she went earlier this year. And she said, wow, it's great because she said they tailor to you to what you want to eat. Do you remember when I told you in one of these a while ago that the CEO of McDonald's said people who are taking the GLP-1s are not getting a Big Mac, but they're still going to McDonald's and they're ordering the Happy Meal, which is the meal for kids. Smaller portions. Maybe it's got an apple in there with the burger or a chicken McNuggets. I mean, seriously. So she said, in the past, I would go on a vacation and gain 10 pounds. She said, now that I went to Hilton Head Health's place, it was great. And it's not just this place in Hilton Head. There are places springing up all over that are doing sunrise yoga, exercise, good meals, but small portion meals. Then teaching people how to cook in smaller portions. Honestly, when you're an Italian, it's difficult to cook in smaller portions. Have you ever seen an Italian recipe that wasn't big? I know. Kind of cool. All right. Hey, if you want to spend that money, or, you know, you could just stay at home and save the money and do your own exercise. Hey, here's something interesting. You know, we've all heard about 3D printers. Well, the folks at New York Post, I'll stick with New York Post, are testing 3D printed sneakers that promise a perfect fit. So, yeah, it's hyper-personalization. Now, I remember when I used to ski a lot, I had custom boots. No, the boot, the outside of the boot wasn't custom, but the inside was. And they put your foot in a mold, and then they created a lining for the boot. And it, so it was like your foot was actually a part of the boot, and then in when you snap it into the ski, a part of the ski. No gap, no nothing, comfortable. But they're doing this now to make sneakers. So the one of the companies doing it is called FitX, and Jenny Chen is the COO and co-founder of the company. And I'm looking at the sneakers. I mean, they look kind of unusual, but she's saying for most of human history, and I should have known this, shoes were actually custom made. They weren't one size fits all. Like a you went to a cobbler measured your foot and made a shoe for you. In the 1880s, the 19th century, shoes started coming in standard size. 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Yeah. The best part of it, for all these companies, you don't have to visit a specialty store to get fitted. All you need is a smartphone camera and about 10 minutes. No, I'm not kidding. You take the pictures of it, you have the smartphone, and then you send them all the information. And they get it. And they make even the people with impossible feet. Like, one of my feet is a little smaller than the other, honestly. And they're not going to be shaped the same. Oh, and the thing for me is, I have flat feet. I have flat feet. But they're just saying that they're going back in history and saying, you didn't realize it. You had custom shoes. You don't now. And everybody's feet are different. And I have a wide foot myself. And right now I'm looking down at my New Balance sneakers, the V5 Mores. They've got that. They're almost like Hokas. They're really thick at the bottom. They're very comfortable. Yeah. Now I'm doing this now, but I'm almost live and in Ireland, and the guys are going to take over next. And, of course, I will file a report from Ireland. And I wonder if I pack these sneakers, because I actually recorded this trip to the gym before I left. I don't know. Maybe I'll let you know in the segment. You're listening to the Jim Polito Show.
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7: Good morning, 6 o'clock. I'm John Bayback. Here's what's happening. This storm that's expected to hit us this weekend still can't make up its mind what it wants to do. Meteorologist Dominic Brown in the NBC Boston Weather Center this morning says today will be dry, but this weekend?
8: 2 to 4 inches of rain, isolated amounts up to 5 inches, gusts up to 50 miles an hour, some even higher along the immediate coast, and then coastal flooding and beach erosion.
7: Now, there is some good news in all this. It appears the threats of 8 inches of rain on the coast are gone, 2 to 4 maybe. Again, inland, some of the rain and the wind. The forecast follows this news. At the UN, the Israeli Prime Minister blasting the New York mayor in a speech before the General Assembly.
9: Mr. Mamdani, since you were elected mayor of this city, many Jews no longer feel safe in New York.
10: And Benjamin Netanyahu claimed there's a good reason for that.
9: You praise criminals convicted of supporting Hamas. You count as friends people like Hassan Piker.
10: The mayor and others have accused Netanyahu of committing genocide in Gaza. Netanyahu's response?
9: Whether they sit in this hall or in the office of the anti-Semitic mayor of New York, I say this, shame on you. Shame on you for distorting the facts.
10: I'm Sarah Lee Kessler.
7: A state dinner in honor of the Chinese president last night in Washington.
11: East and West eventually did meet here in America when the first formal delegation of Chinese diplomats came to the United States 158 years ago.
7: President Trump says during private meetings with Xi Jinping, they made great progress on a number of issues. In sports, Guardians beat the Red Sox 1-0 last night. The Yankees beat Tampa 6-4.
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1: Good morning, everyone. Danny Ferentino in for the vacationing Jim Polito again on this Monday. We'll check in with Jim here in just a moment. But this stubborn nor'easter has reached now its third day here in New England. Of course, we'll check in with meteorologist Tom Bavakwa coming up in this hour. We'll get the latest forecast, latest track of the storm. When is it going to move its way out of here? Well, we'll check in with Tommy B coming up in about a half hour from now. Also, I'll dive into this just unhinged attack on this Cape Cod small business. Plus, we get an update. Speaking of Tommy B, we get an update once again on the Greenfield Bar story. They had their first Unmasked Saturday. How'd that go? We'll dive into that. Plus, we have the investigation into Bill Belichick in UNC to talk about. So, a lot to dive into here in this first hour. But I will say, of course, people still begin to clean up from the nor'easter, from the down trees and flooding and whatever else. But down down on the Cape at Miacomet Beach, there was a massive waterlogged segment of a wooden ship that just happened to be protruding from a newly carved shoreline. I guess there was some erosion that took place. And ultimately, some beachgoers seen this old boat. Yes, it is a shipwreck from 1884. I guess it is a boat that originally departed from New Orleans, making its way towards Boston, and ultimately blown off course by some winds, and the vessel was pushed straight towards the shore surrounding Nantucket, and ultimately struck a sandbar off Miacomet Beach, and ultimately has been there now for the past, close to 150 years, and ultimately the erosion over the weekend unearthed it once again. So smaller portions of it reemerged during 2022-2023, sometime in that range, but this is the biggest part that has been found since 1884. And under the state's preservation laws, shipwreck artifacts are strictly protected and can't be removed or disturbed by beachgoers. So if you do happen to be in the area this morning and come across any more parts of it, you may want to stay away over the next couple of weeks here until they can fully figure out what exactly is there. But as I say, we got to check in with Jim on this Monday morning. Find out how Ireland is going, and we'll do so now.
0: Aaron Gobra. Well, it sounds better than top of the morning to you, because nobody says that here. Good morning, everybody. And so great to be able to talk with you a little bit this morning. And a big thank you to Danny for keeping things under control. So, wow, did we have an eventful weekend. We're just leaving Dublin this morning, and we're on our way to Waterford. Now, you might closely associate Waterford with the crystal, right? And there is an opportunity to go to the Waterford Crystal Factory, but we're gonna probably do a little more historic stuff in Waterford because it is historic. It's actually older than Dublin, Waterford, and like Dublin. The Vikings liked Waterford an awful lot, so much so that they would stop there and pick up a few things, if you know what I mean, once in a while. So we'll share with you more on that, but I've got to just tell you about all the exciting things that have happened. Now here's the first one. If you're a big fan of U2, and yes, I am, as you know from the bumper music, and always sending those out to Jimmy V, King of All Worm Catchers. So U2 is celebrating their 50th anniversary of forming. And it was actually, the anniversary was on Friday. And they did a surprise concert at their high school where they met. And yeah, just amazing. Well, it does get better. So then Friday night, they went to the top floor of a pub where there's a balcony. It was Grafton Street. It wasn't the Temple Bar area, which is people will know is a popular area of Dublin with a lot of pubs. And they did a concert. They did one set of music. Now, here's the thing that drives me crazy. We were 1 mile away from where they were. And we were in Temple Bar, which is, very popular. And word never got over there. Hey, by the way, a mile away, U2 is up on a balcony doing a show. I mean, you would think like people's phones would be exploding in that area when it was happening, but it just didn't. And it just kills us because we would have run right over there to try and see it. But anyway, very exciting, and they celebrated their 50th anniversary. They're going to be touring. They've got a new album coming out. It's good, very good. And they're all over the news here, too, because they're Ireland's boys. But let's get to some other stuff. First of all, I hope everybody is safe and sound. And I know it's been the talk here back home of folks checking on everybody, making sure everybody's okay. And that even today, there's going to be some remnants of it. Amazing Tommy B was texting me over the weekend, you know, with some of the wind speeds that he was reading. Like, where was it? Was it Chatham or was it Wellfleet? 68 mile an hour gust. I mean, poor Marblehead, one of my favorite places. Right, no Marblehead, no George Washington. Really got battered. So I'm sorry, folks. You know, the weather here has just been typical Ireland. You know, sun, then a shower, then sun, then clouds, then more clouds, then the sun, then a shower. So it has been that. Now, let me tell you about the politics here. Yesterday, the Irish National Football Club played Israel. Members of the Irish team refused to play. They played in a neutral country in Hungary, and it was a big controversy. And it's because, as I've said to you, here in Ireland, they identify with the Palestinians. And I had someone explain it to me historically, and it still didn't make any sense. And I think part of it is a bit of, I'm very serious, ignorance. Now, I'm not trying to insult the Irish, but it's ignorance to the conflict there and what's going on. And Chad Clark, you know, 50% of the Harley guys, he happened to, when we had some free time, bump into a protest. And he actually interviewed a protester. And the guy had no idea, you know, I mean, holding the Palestinian flag, you know, the watermelon flag, and just ignorant to the real facts of what's happening there. But it's no different than the left in our country. Ignorant to the facts. I'm sorry. I'm not trying to insult people here, but ignorant to the facts. But another little bit of interesting talk. So we, Kathy and I were, when we were at Temple Bar one night, and it's nice because all the roads are, you can't drive a car down the roads. It's very skinny streets, cobblestones. And this was Saturday night, and there was a group of English, I'll call them kids, but they're not kids, like they were in their early 30s, and they were there for a bachelor party. You know, I mean, it's so close to London. They all got on a plane, went there, guys celebrating their friend. And Kathy and I got to talking to about three or four of them. Now, here's the funny part. That one of them was a fan of the Liverpool team, and they knew all about John Henry, owner of the Red Sox. And I said, hey, we're not crazy about him now either, even though the Red Sox are doing better after a disastrous start. But they were Trump haters. Seriously, Trump haters. And I don't generally engage in politics, especially out of the country, but it was an opportunity Kathy and I did to really have a talk with these young men. And I asked, well, you're going to appreciate this. So there was a little bit of a scuffle in the street. It was no big deal. And so we got on the topic of policing. And one of the young men said, well, in your country, you know, that guy probably would have been shot. And I said, no. I said, wouldn't have been shot. And so I said, I know where you're going with this. I said, let me ask you a question. How many on average, how many unarmed black men are killed by police in the United States every year? How many? Tell me. And he went, oh, boy, I don't know. It's got to be 50,000. I said, no. I said, it's 12. And I could tell he didn't believe me. And I said, I'm telling you, we had talked about my dad landing at Normandy and some other stuff. And I said, I swear on my dad, the average is 12 unarmed black men. He said 50,000. He thought it was 50,000. Right. You think that the media in our country is a problem. I mean, it's worse here, folks. There is true Trump derangement syndrome, just like in our own country. And they're mad at us because of Trump. And yet I really tried to engage them on policy with Trump. And you know what? There was a bit of, they just didn't want to hear it. And like I said, we had a good conversation. They were polite. But I can tell that if I dealt with them in a different way, I mean, they would be really up in arms and hating Trump. And you know what it is? It's ignorance. I don't completely blame them. I look at their media. I don't completely blame them. But it's worse in Europe. And we got into the conversation about NATO. And I said, okay, then really, you know, what Trump is trying to do is get Europe to pay its fair share. I said, or you're going to have to protect yourselves against Putin. And these kids, very naive, said, we're not worried about Putin. And what's interesting is I had talked to one of them about our mutual admiration for our for Winston Churchill. And I said, you know, I said, they were saying that about Hitler. And Churchill was the one who said, no, you got to watch him. Anyway, I've got so much more to tell you, and I will all week long. But listen, we miss you. Everybody here is having a great time. Maybe next year you'll join us, and you'll know soon what we're going to be doing. So everybody, have a great day. Hope you made it through the storm safely. Check in with you tomorrow. Check all of my social media. We post stuff there. And a lot of people on the trip have said, Jim, you saying you are not alone made a difference for me. So I hope it makes a difference for you today. Jim Polito in Ireland. And you.
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8: 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So if you'd like

for the traveling Jim Polito on this Monday morning. And if you want a crystal clear picture of just how intolerant and just utterly unhinged a subset of the political culture here in Massachusetts has become, well, look no further than what happened recently down on Cape Cod, because Montano's Restaurant decided to host Mike Minogue as well as a GOP congressional candidate last week for a fundraising event. Yes, this local family-owned restaurant opened its doors to host this completely legal political fundraiser and just so happened to be for Republican candidates and, you know, type of event that happens thousands of times a year across the country, including here in Massachusetts. But instead of people accepting that this private business rented out a room to a political group, no. This mob of fringe activists decided to launch this campaign of systematic harassment and illegal phone calls and false 911 dispatches against this restaurant. And just think about the mind-boggling madness required to engage in that type of behavior just because, again, you don't like a political candidate, because we're talking about a local restaurant where small businesses rely on events like this and banquets, and they hosted a gathering of local citizens who just happened to have conservative views, and in response to that, well, they flooded the restaurant's phone lines and made all of these fraudulent threats and posted bogus reviews online and called emergency dispatchers with fake 911 reports. So, you know, they were swatted multiple times. And this isn't political activism. It is criminal harassment, plain and simple. And it's being executed by a bunch of cowards who can't even tolerate the mere thought of someone with a different political opinion than their own. And you have to look at how the real world actually functions outside of these echo chambers to realize just how asinine this is, because last time I checked, a restaurant is a hospitality business, and that's their function, is to rent out these rooms and host events, and whether it be Democrat, Republican, doesn't matter. Hosting an event isn't some ideological endorsement of everything. No, it's a commercial transaction. It's a small business doing what they do by selling food and providing a space for paying customers so that they can as well keep their own lights on. If every local restaurant in the state were required to run this ideological purity test on every customer, well, I think half the businesses in the state would go bankrupt within a month. Imagine a world where, you know, they inspect your voter registration before serving you a dinner or something like that, and just a completely unsustainable business model. Yet these activist idiots generally believe that any business owner who fails to enforce their specific ideological agenda, well, they deserve to have their livelihood destroyed and their operations thrown into chaos. And the people getting hurt by all of this nonsense isn't the, you know, the political people. No, the people getting hurt are the small business owners, the employees of said business. You know, they're the ones who are on the front line of this nonsense. And what makes this entire saga so utterly insufferable is just the staggering level of hypocrisy displayed by the very people that have executed many of these harassment campaigns. Because for years, the political class in this state has lectured us about things like civility and kindness and community and inclusion. And we hear it constantly in speeches. And but the second a local venue decides to host a group of conservative citizens, well, all of a sudden, scorched earth is so many on the left. If you can't handle the fact that people with different political views exist and buy dinner and assemble in public spaces, well, yeah, I don't know if you belong in free society at this point, because if your immediate response to a political fundraiser is

0: in about 5 minutes from now. We'll check in with Tommy B, latest forecast. However, before we head out to Greenfield to talk to Tommy, we still have to deal with this saga out of Franklin County that has been making national headlines the past couple of weeks. That is, of course, the Last Ditch Bar out there in Greenfield, which decided to try to have a unmasked night on Saturday nights in order to actually drum up some business. That, you know, 6 out of 7 nights a week, you were still going to be forced to wear a mask in this venue. However, due to some overdue rent, some back due finances, the owner decided to try to drum up some business any way she knew how. And in return, the pushback that this owner has received, you would have thought again that we were smack dab in the middle of COVID and she was actively trying to kill people. However, that wasn't the case. And this past weekend was supposed to be the first mask-free Saturday out there in Greenfield. And due to the pushback, the owner had originally considered doing away with the mask-free night. However, ultimately decided to push through with it and had it on Saturday. So if you still wanted to wear the mask, you were able to, but I don't know how much business ultimately there ended up being at this bar or whatever else. But the fact that this is still a story, and the fact that this poor owner was just trying to save her business, and basic economics told her that, you know, 6 years after the global pandemic had ended, or at least a solid 5 years after the pandemic had ended and everyone had returned to normalcy, that she needed to do something. And instead, it was just this barrage of complaints and threats. And much like we talked earlier about the Cape Cod business, the Montaños, who had decided to hold the fundraiser for Minogue and the other Republican and received all kinds of pushback, it's really no different when it comes to this bar out there in Greenfield. The fact that this owner received all of this hostility and was accused of pandering to capitalism and white supremacy, again, all because 5 years after the pandemic ended, she decided that she was going to not force people to wear masks for, you know, one night a week. Again, one night a week. And this is a poor woman who broke down in tears recently, describing her debt and the fact that she's living in her truck, and all she's trying to do is save this small business. And yeah, anywho, so all in all, there wasn't much of a crowd, I guess, here is actually what I'm reading here now. But this is a woman, again, basic economics, and she was just trying to save her business. And the fact that nobody decided to even show up at this event on Friday, again, or Saturday, as I say, it just kind of goes to show you that her attempt at appeasing these people was never going to do any good anyways. But we have important things to get to here this morning.
1: He's one of the most experienced weather forecasters in New England, and now he's right here. The Jim Polito Show's chief meteorologist, Tom Bivacqua.
0: Tommy B is here. Of course, everybody wants to check in with Tommy following the nor'easter that hit the region this weekend. Tommy, are we in the clear yet, my friend?
2: Oh, we're still going to have showers today.
0: Okay, well, for the most part, though, yeah, it's still sticking around for a little bit, but I think for the most part, are we in the clear then?
2: No, we're going to have showers today. Nothing damaging, but it's still going to rain today. There'll be drizzle, too. Maybe a breeze in some locations, but not a big deal. Just a typical day with rain. And as advertised, all the really nasty stuff was along the coast. Montauk Point, 81 mile an hour winds, and many locations along the Cape, coastal Connecticut, Massachusetts, Rhode Island had wind gusts over 60.
0: Yeah, Saturday afternoon certainly was the peak of the wind across the region, was it not?
2: Yeah, Saturday afternoon and Saturday evening, yes. And in some places, just absolutely terrible.
0: Yeah, and as you kind of pointed out, and as others pointed out, like kind of leading up to this weekend, that it was centered around the coastal areas, and certainly, as you say, from Virginia all the way up through Maine, there is coastal areas that have been just absolutely devastated across the region.
2: Yeah, I saw many pictures, many videos from Hull, Massachusetts, from Montauk Point in Long Island, and really quite dramatic, quite dramatic.
0: It certainly was. Would you like to hear what Boston Mayor Michelle Wu has blamed this storm on?
2: I'm sure. Go ahead. Let's hear.
3: It is quite rare that we would need to be preparing for a nor'easter as early as September. So I'm returning from Climate Week in New York City, where with other mayors I was sharing some of the actions that Boston's been taking to be prepared for extreme weather, whether that was major heat waves that happened all through the summer while we were hosting the World Cup and other big...
0: So she blames it on the climate problem here, all of this nor'easter, Tommy.
2: Yeah, well, she needs to look at some records that go back 100 years before she can make such stupid comments.
4: And in Rhode Island and other...
2: Hello?
0: Sorry, Tommy. I'm trying to do 19 things here at the moment. I got you, buddy. That was some kind of feedback coming through the system.
2: Is El Luco not there today?
0: El Luco is still out sick today. He should be back here tomorrow. So, yeah,
2: gotcha.
0: They
2: okay.
0: Let the inmates run the asylum here this morning, Tommy. And
2: so that's why we didn't have my song.
0: That's why we didn't have your songs. They didn't get a chance to get to them there this morning. So we had more important things to get to.
2: Yep.
0: Okay, well, all in all, how are we looking ahead? So the storm moves its way out there this morning, or this afternoon, and sometime into this evening, and then looking ahead into the rest of the week, are we going to be dry, or are we still going to have concerns over more rain coming our way? What's the outlook for the rest of the week here, Tommy?
2: Well, we should see some sun for tomorrow, and then sunny on Wednesday and Thursday. And in fact, by the time we get to Wednesday and Thursday, we could see temperatures very close to 80 degrees. So the heat is not gone. We'll still be warm, still be a little bit sticky. But all in all, after today, it should be mainly dry for a few days.
0: Wow. Did you say 80 degrees?
2: It is possible on Thursday. That's right. Uh-huh.
0: Wow, that's a wow, Tommy. I wasn't expecting that out of you, especially considering it, even the lead up to the nor'easter the past couple of weeks. Temperatures have kind of been a bit cooler, maybe a tad below normal, but then all of a sudden could have a bit of a bounce back. Now, is that, I have to ask a dumb question, is that just El Nino, or is that just a random off chance we might see 80 degrees?
2: As I said to the mayor of Boston, go back and look at the record books. 80 degrees at the end of September in Worcester, Mass. Is nothing unusual.
0: Okay. Well, I just didn't know. I know there's been a lot of talk about El Nino, and that's raising some of the temperatures or whatever else. I wasn't necessarily blaming climate, much like the mayor out there in Boston, but I still thought it was a bit peculiar, the fact that we could still see 80 degrees here in September.
2: Oh, no,
0: late
2: not
0: September.
2: At all. And in fact, if I remember correctly, we could very easily get into the high 80s and maybe even nudge 90 in some years, in as early as October, as late, I should say, as October. It does happen.
0: Wow. Yeah, that's, I mean, I know it does happen. So it's certainly not out of the realm of possibility, and certainly not something due to climate change or something like that. But all right, my friend. So I think we got the forecast. I think we're updated. Anything else that we need to know heading into this week or coming out of this nor'easter?
2: Nope. Just warmer temperatures on the way with some sunshine and maybe some rain over the weekend again. But we'll look again at that later this week.
0: Okay. We'll keep an eye on that. We'll look forward to the rest of the week talking with you. And how about you give us our forecast and we'll get on our way here this morning.
2: Okay. Scattered showers and some drizzle today. Temperatures near 60. For tonight, any early showers will come to an end. Our lows will be in the 40s. And for tomorrow, some partial sunshine developing with high temperatures again in the 60s. And we'll have more sunshine on Wednesday and Thursday. And as aforementioned, we could touch 80 on Thursday.
0: Certainly a decent forecast considering the nor'easter we're coming out of. I think people could use a dry out, a warm up, and look forward to it this week, Tommy.
2: Okay, take care.
0: There we go. Meteorologist Tom Bavak, we're joining us there, keeping us updated following the nor'easter. Heading into the week, bringing us a little bit of good news is Tommy B. However, let's get to our next timeout. Coming up on the other side of the break, let's talk a little football. We can recap yesterday's Patriots game. The investigation into Bill Belichick at UNC has come back. Not exactly good look there for Bill. We'll dive into that. Plus, the NFL has decided to levy a couple of fines against players, and their reasoning for doing so? Just completely idiotic. We'll dive into that in some.
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0: It's Monday, and of course, many of us tuned in yesterday to see yet another abysmal performance by your New England Patriots against the Jacksonville Jaguars. 35-6 defeat. Drake May, we know he has the physical tools. However, something mentally just not clicking right now for the young quarterback. The last 6-7 games, especially coming after the Super Bowl last year, has started off this season quite slow, and all just mental mistakes. After mental mistake. So hopefully something that the young player and his coach can work through here, but certainly giving many people some pause for concern, at least Patriots fans. And we talked earlier on as we headed into the season that on paper this Patriots team could in theory be better but still have a worse record than last year. Well, they haven't exactly played like a better team so far this season, and as much as the defense gave it everything they could yesterday, just a absolute shellacking by the Jacksonville Jaguars. So not exactly waking up happy this morning over there in Foxborough. However, for a couple of decades there in Foxborough, Bill Belichick was synonymous with ironclad discipline. The whole do your job mantra that came out of Gillette Stadium was printed on t-shirt. It was a organizational doctrine where personal drama was left at the doorway, and you got to the stadium and, well, just did your job. And that's what makes what is unfolded down in Chapel Hill at the University of North Carolina one of the more stunning head-scratching falls from grace in modern sports history, because following a 7-week internal investigation into the Tar Heels football program, there was a report released recently, and the findings read less like the inner workings of an elite athletic department and more like HBO miniseries. We're talking about serious allegations of drug use inside university athletic facilities. We're talking about staff members allegedly supplying those substances to players. We're talking improper romantic relationships between recruiting personnel and student athletes. And overall, a culture that seemed to completely unravel under the watch of Bill Belichick. And to grasp the magnitude of this collapse, you have to look at the collateral damage among the top-tier Belichick inner circle. That when Belichick took the UNC job, the pitch was that he was going to run it like the 33rd NFL franchise and bring this pro-level coaching and talent evaluation and accountability to UNC. And instead, well, yeah, that hasn't happened, and a couple of the key pillars that he brought in with him to execute this vision, they've resigned in disgrace. There was Michael Lombardi, the general manager hired to run UNC's front office and a longtime Belichick confidant, and he was placed on administrative leave back in July before resigning under a whole bunch of HR complaints. And then Steve Belichick, the team's defensive coordinator, and more importantly, Bill's own son, he resigned following some scrutiny from university investigators, because reports surfaced that investigators specifically interviewed current and former players regarding whether Steve Belichick had used drugs on campus as well as provided substances to players inside team facilities. And on top of that, investigators were digging into separate allegations surrounding female recruiting staff members engaged in romantic relationships with players and assistant coaches, which is a direct violation of university oversight policies. And just think about the sheer contrast of what we're hearing about Bill Belichick at UNC compared to the 20 years that he spent in Foxborough fining guys for showing up 2 minutes late to a team meeting in the middle of a snowstorm. Remember? Yeah, there was literally guys who didn't play because they didn't get there on time during a snowstorm. And yet, down in Chapel Hill, his program has just degenerated into all of this chaos and allegations of all of this illicit activity. And yeah, not exactly a good look there for Bill Belichick, the fact that, again, still hoping to get into the NFL. I'm sure he was hoping that he could go down there to UNC and be successful and maybe get one last chance at the NFL in order to break the all-time wins record. You know, that's something that's on Bill Belichick's mind. So certainly not a very good look for Bill Belichick following this investigation. But speaking of not a very good look, we only got about a minute left here. The NFL has been called the no-fun league multiple times in recent years. And certainly living up to that mantra, because a couple of players have been fined tens of thousands of dollars for pretending to crack open and chug an imaginary beer. And that includes San Francisco 49ers fullback Kyle Juszkiewicz. He was hit with a fine of $14,926. Oh, and by the way, he doesn't drink alcohol. His nickname is Juice. So, yes, he pretended to, per se, drink a juice and got hit with a $14,000 fine. Dallas Cowboys tight end Jake Ferguson, he got a $13,000 fine. And Indianapolis Colts offensive lineman Matt Goncalves, he got a $9,000 fine, all because they pretended to drink a beverage, which is quite ironic considering the NFL has alcohol sponsors on a daily basis. And you watch any of the NFL games yesterday, you are going to find drinking commercial. So these players are getting fined, and yet the NFL is still showing drinking commercials. Again, there's a reason why they've been called the No Fun League. But with that, up against the heartbreak here at the top of the hour. News, traffic, weather, all that fun stuff coming up on the other side. We'll check in with Jim. We'll check in with national correspondent Rory O'Neill. Plus, is Governor Maura Healey ever going to have any accountability for the crimes committed by illegals in this state?
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6: Good morning, 7 o'clock. I'm John Babak. Here's what's happening. The cleanup is continuing in parts of Massachusetts, Connecticut, and Rhode Island after the weekend storms. No reported injuries. About 5 inches of rain fell in parts of the region. British police arrested several men on suspicion of terrorism and explosives charges Sunday near an air base the U.S. military has been using to facilitate airstrikes in Iran.
7: President Trump was asked about the arrests on Sunday.
8: The arrest in the UK was fantastic. Working with Britain, it was an amazing job. We had them under investigation. They were looking to do big damage to our fort.
7: A Gloucestershire police spokesperson said officers responded early Sunday morning to reports of three suspicious vehicles moving towards the base and took 5 men into custody. A massive police response was seen around RAF Fairford, about 90 miles outside of London. An army bomb disposal unit was examining the vehicles, and an evacuation order was issued for nearby residents. The British government said Prime Minister Andy Burnham was being updated on the incident. I'm Mark Mayfield.
6: And Microsoft co-founder Bill Gates says Congress needs to regulate the development of artificial intelligence. Gates on NBC's Meet the Press says self-regulation is not enough.
9: You need law enforcement and the politicians to get into the discussion about what safeguards and monitoring look like. And that has to be a required thing.
6: Several other big names in the AI industry have made similar claims, warning that the current pace of AI development could have dangerous consequences. In sports, the Cubs beat the Red Sox 6-2. Yankees rained out. Patriots, Jets lose. Giants win.
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0: Good morning, everyone. Danny Ferrentino filling in for the vacationing Jim Polito. We'll check in with Jim here in just a few minutes. However, stick around this hour because we'll have national correspondent Rory O'Neill. Rory will take a look at some of the damage occurred by the nor'easter across the region this past weekend. Plus, well, we're going to head off to space. SpaceX expected to launch a Starship out in Texas this morning. Plus, NASA announced what's next for its Boeing spaceship program. So we're going to get into space with Rory. Plus, the fundamental and really primary duty of government is the protection of its citizens. However, unfortunately, here in Massachusetts, our very own Governor Maura Healey doesn't seem to understand that. A couple of different stories regarding illegal immigrants here in Massachusetts. And, well, mum's the word from Governor Healey. So we'll dive into that later on in this hour. However, as I promised you, we need to check in with Jim Polito on this Monday morning.
25: Aaron Gobra. Well, it sounds better than top of the morning to you because nobody says that here. Good morning, everybody. And so great to be able to talk with you a little bit this morning. And a big thank you to Danny for keeping things under control. So, wow, did we have an eventful weekend. We're just leaving Dublin this morning, and we're on our way to Waterford. Now, if you might closely associate Waterford with the crystal, right? And there is an opportunity to go to the Waterford Crystal Factory, but we're gonna probably do a little more historic stuff in Waterford because it is historic. It's actually older than Dublin, Waterford, and like Dublin, the Vikings liked Waterford an awful lot, so much so that they would stop there and pick up a few things, if you know what I mean, once in a while. So we'll share with you more on that, but I've got to just tell you about all the exciting things that have happened. Now here's the first one. If you're a big fan of U2, and yes, I am, as you know from the bumper music, and always sending those out to Jimmy V, king of all worm catchers. So U2 is celebrating their 50th anniversary of forming. And it was actually, the anniversary was on Friday. And they did a surprise concert at their high school where they met. And yeah, just amazing. Well, it does get better. So then Friday night, they went to the top floor of a pub where there's a balcony. It was Grafton Street. It wasn't the Temple Bar area, which is people will know is a popular area of Dublin with a lot of pubs. And they did a concert. They did one set of music. Now, here's the thing that drives me crazy. We were 1 mile away from where they were. And we were in Temple Bar, which is, you know, very popular. And word never got over there. Hey, by the way, you know, a mile away, U2 is up on a balcony doing a show. I mean, you would think like people's phones would be exploding in that area when it was happening, but it just didn't. And it just kills us because we would have run right over there to try and see it. But anyway, very exciting, and they celebrated their 50th anniversary. They're going to be touring. They've got a new album coming out. It's good, very good. And they're all over the news here, too, because they're, you know, they're Ireland's boys. But let's get to some other stuff. First of all, I hope everybody is safe and sound. And I know it's been the talk here back home of folks checking on everybody, making sure everybody's okay. And that even today, there's going to be some remnants of it. Amazing. Tommy B was texting me over the weekend, you know, with some of the wind speeds that he was reading. Like, where was it? Was it Chatham or was it Wellfleet? 68 mile an hour gust. I mean, poor Marblehead, one of my favorite places. Right, no Marblehead, no George Washington. Really got battered. So I'm sorry, folks. You know, the weather here has just been typical Ireland. You know, sun, then a shower, then sun, then clouds, then more clouds, then the sun, then a shower. So it has been that. Now, let me tell you about the politics here. Yesterday, the Irish National Football Club played Israel. Members of the Irish team refused to play. They played in a neutral country in Hungary, and it was a big controversy. And it's because, as I've said to you, here in Ireland, they identify with the Palestinians. And I had someone explain it to me historically, and it still didn't make any sense. And I think part of it is a bit of, I'm very serious, ignorance. Now, I'm not trying to insult the Irish, but it's ignorance to the conflict there and what's going on. And Chad Clark, you know, 50% of the Harley guys, he happened to, when we had some free time, bump into a protest. And he actually interviewed a protester. And the guy had no idea, you know, I mean, holding the Palestinian flag, you know, the watermelon flag, and just ignorant to the real facts of what's happening there. But it's no different than the left in our country. Ignorant to the facts. I'm sorry. I'm not trying to insult people here, but ignorant to the facts. But another little bit of interesting talk. So we, Kathy and I were, when we were at Temple Bar one night, and it's nice because all the roads are, you can't drive a car down the roads. It's very skinny streets, cobblestones. And this was Saturday night, and there was a group of English, I'll call them kids, but they're not kids. Like, they were in their early 30s, and they were there for a bachelor party. You know, I mean, it's so close to London. They all got on a plane, went there, guys celebrating their friend. And Kathy and I got to talking to about three or four of them. Now, here's the funny part. That one of them was a fan of the Liverpool team. And they knew all about John Henry, owner of the Red Sox. And I said, hey, we're not crazy about him now either, even though the Red Sox are doing better after a disastrous start. But they were Trump haters. Seriously, Trump haters. And I don't generally engage in politics, especially out of the country. But it was an opportunity, Kathy and I did, to really have a talk with these young men. And I asked, well, you're going to appreciate this. So there was a little bit of a scuffle in the street. It was no big deal. And so we got on the topic of policing. And one of the young men said, well, in your country, you know, that guy probably would have been shot. And I said, no. I said, wouldn't have been shot. And so I said, I know where you're going with this. I said, let me ask you a question. How many on average, how many unarmed black men are killed by police in the United States every year? How many? Tell me. And he went, oh, boy, I don't know. It's got to be 50,000. I said, no. I said, it's 12. And I could tell he didn't believe me. And I said, I'm telling you, we had talked about my dad landing at Normandy and some other stuff. And I said, I swear on my dad, the average is 12 unarmed black men. He said 50,000. He thought it was 50,000. This, right, you think that the media in our country is a problem. I mean, it's worse here, folks. There is true Trump derangement syndrome, just like in our own country. And they're mad at us because of Trump. And yet I really tried to engage them on policy with Trump. And you know what? There was a bit of, they just didn't want to hear it. And like I said, they were, we had a good conversation. They were polite. They were, but I can tell that if I dealt with them in a different way, I mean, they would be really up in arms and hating Trump. And you know what it is? It's ignorance. I don't completely blame them. I look at their media. I don't completely blame them, but it's worse in Europe. And we got into the conversation about NATO, and I said, okay, then really, you know, what Trump is trying to do is get Europe to pay its fair share. I said, or you're going to have to protect yourselves against Putin. And these kids, very naive, said, we're not worried about Putin. And what's interesting is I talked to one of them about our mutual admiration for our for Winston Churchill. And I said, you know, I said, they were saying that about Hitler. And Churchill was the one who said, no, you got to watch him. Anyway, I've got so much more to tell you, and I will all week long. But listen, we miss you. Everybody here is having a great time. Maybe next year you'll join us, and you'll know soon what we're going to be doing. So everybody, have a great day. Hope you made it through the storm safely. Check in with you tomorrow. Check all of my social media. We post stuff there. And a lot of people on the trip have said, Jim, you saying you are not alone made a difference for me. So I hope it makes a difference for you today. Jim Polito in Ireland. And
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0: aren't on the roadways as much. But shifting to the West Coast here, Rory, what is the current track? What is the current intensity of the hurricane activity churning in the Pacific?
1: Yes, so you've got a couple things happening. You've got Nolo and Polo. These are two different storms in the Pacific, both of them hurricanes. Now, Hurricane Nolo is the one that is going to be impacting or has been impacting Hawaii all weekend long. Nolo is expected to intensify to a Cat 5 system, believe it or not. Right now, its winds are 155 miles per hour, and it's starting to move essentially north and northwest is the ultimate track here. And again, it's starting to pull away from Hawaii, but the power outage there is significant. What are we looking at? 10,300 homes and businesses right now without power in Hawaii as a result of the storm. Hurricane Polo is a Cat 3 system that's hitting the Baja Peninsula. That's expected to come ashore in northern Mexico today, then cross over into Arizona and New Mexico by tomorrow.
0: That was my next question was, is there any of this tropical moisture from the Pacific going to cross the Rockies and head potentially, you know, our way or something like that?
1: Oh, so you want a selfish weather forecast. Okay, well, then I can change that. I'm not sure if the weather from Polo is going to get up as high as you in the Northeast, but it's bringing unusual rainfall to like the Four Corners area, you know, where the four states meet. Areas not used to getting heavy downpours are experiencing some very unusual rain.
0: Well, I'm sure they can use it, talking about desert type places. So I'm sure that's that. So switching gears here, though, Rory, I'm sorry, I was just reading ahead here. Down at the Starbase in Texas, SpaceX is preparing to launch a massive Starship rocket on its very first attempt to enter Earth orbit. So this could be a pretty crucial step in the whole mission to Mars, couldn't it?
1: It is. This is a game changer. You know, we've seen 13 prior flights of Starship. Some have been successful. Most have not. That's fine. It's a process. But this is the first one, as you said, that's going to go orbital. Prior missions, they launch. The upper stage then splashes down in the Indian Ocean. And after about an hour and 20 minutes, that's it. This time, they want to launch and send ship around Earth six times. So it's going to be a 10-hour mission, including deployment of Starlink satellites. And look, don't forget, SpaceX is now a publicly traded company. So a lot of investors are going to be watching what happens here, because if this thing goes kerflooey, that could mean a lot of red on Wall Street.
0: Yeah, and they're certainly not going to like that. Not only SpaceX, though, Rory, but at the same time, NASA and Boeing are supposed to be delivering an update on the future of their Starliner program. What's the latest on that?
1: Right, Starliner. Remember that one? That's the Boeing-built ship that left our astronaut, Sonny Williams from Needham. It left her stuck on the space station for months longer than she expected. Well, today, NASA and Boeing are going to give an update on that program. That Starliner has a lot of problems. It had helium leaks, thruster issues. We're going to get an update. Apparently, NASA wants to move forward with this. It may be because the way the contract was written, Boeing has to pay for all these fixes and upgrades and changes. NASA sort of had a fixed price contract. So like NASA's saying, hey, we're done, but you know, show us the goods.
0: So I guess then the question becomes, Rory, when you step back and look at what we just talked about with Starship and with Starliner, what does this tell us about potential commercial space flight in the future?
1: Well, you know, Starliner, that's one of the questions I'm going to have this afternoon, because Starliner really does one thing. It launches people to the space station. So you're like, well, you know, the space station is going to be retired at the end of 2030. Isn't it better just to fish or cut bait and just like let it go and figure out what's next? But we'll see. You know, commercially, the Starship launch today is deploying some Starlink satellites, so that should make them a little bit of money. You know, because right now for SpaceX as a company, Starlink, their internet satellite service, that really is the cash cow for the company.
0: Yeah, and outside of that, there isn't much else. So potentially looking ahead, well, all the factors lead to potentially commercial space flight. So, Rory, we got it. Look forward to the update tomorrow. Look forward to speaking again tomorrow, and enjoy the rest of the day.
1: Thanks, Danny. Talk to you then.
0: There we go. National correspondent Rory O'Neill joining us with an update there on the Nor'easter as well as the latest in Space Frontier. But we got to get to you next time out. News, traffic, weather, all that fun stuff coming up on the other side. Got a couple of different sound clips.

0: And I think the fundamental primary duty of any government, whether it be local, state, or federal, is the protection of its citizens. And when leadership actively undermines law enforcement, it creates problems. And we've seen it here locally in Massachusetts with the creation of sanctuary cities and the refusal to cooperate with federal immigration authorities. And the consequences have been real, tragic, as well as devastating for some local families. Because recently, an 18-year-old University of Massachusetts Dartmouth football player by the name of Marvin Antoine lost his life in a horrific stabbing. And the person arrested and charged with this murder is a 19-year-old Nigerian, and federal law enforcement records confirm that he had been residing in the United States illegally after overstaying a visitor visa, and despite overstaying his visa years ago, remained in the country shielded by sanctuary policies. And the tragic loss of life comes directly on the heels of, once again, Governor Healey lecturing us on immigration policy and ICE being the bad guys, and just last week told us how Massachusetts is less safe due to ICE being in the state. And when state leaders systematically hinder federal law enforcement, well, it compromises public safety, because when an individual who has no legal right to be in the country is allowed to remain with zero oversight, and ultimately it's alleged to have taken the life of another student, well, the public deserves some immediate transparent answers from the governor. And unfortunately, that's not what we get. Because instead of standing in front of the press to address this tragedy at UMass Dartmouth and explain, why she feels as though we're safer by allowing these illegal immigrants in Massachusetts, Governor Healey has just chose to evade the media. And once again, as we've said multiple times, doing the Lord's work, Boston Herald reporter Tim Dunn was at the State House the other day and attempted to ask the governor about her sanctuary rhetoric, and rather than, you know, actually addressing it, the governor, as well as the rest of her staff, just rushed down some stairs and through the building and avoided answering any of the questions. Take a listen to this.
1: Governor, any comment on the UMass Dartmouth stabbing? The suspect's been found to be an illegal immigrant. There's a dead student. Are your policies, you know, to blame at all for this UMass Dartmouth stabbing by an illegal immigrant? Should you try to work with ICE?
0: That is the governor of Massachusetts running from a reporter when forced to confront the real world fallout of her own policies. And it is completely unacceptable for the governor to preach about things like compassion and safety and then sprint down a stairway in order to dodge a reporter the moment an illegal alien overstays their welcome and is charged with murdering a college student in her state. Because if Governor Healey genuinely believes that hindering federal immigration enforcement keeps the Commonwealth safe, well, then shouldn't she have the courage to stand and actually speak to Tim Dunn and defend the posture, defend her ideas of, you know, what's coming here? And unfortunately, this isn't just confined to a single crime. Out in Marlboro, a tractor trailer crashed into a passenger car, and inside that passenger vehicle was a young child who suffered serious injuries, and the driver operating it was identified as an illegal immigrant from Guatemala. And when law enforcement arrived at the crash, they made a discovery of not only did this illegal not possess possess a commercial driver's license. He, in fact, didn't even possess a regular driver's license from any state or country. So this is unfortunately the people that Governor Healey continues to stand up for. However, came across a tweet this weekend from Mike Urban, the YouTube journalist, commentator, whatever it is you want to call Mike, who was able to unearth a clip from 2017 of then Attorney General Maura Healey. And this was on CNN. And she was asked about the sanctuary status of a state like Massachusetts. And let me tell you, far different was the answers given by Maura Healey in 2017 as opposed to running away from questions by Tim Dunn.
2: At what point, what does the offense need to be before you will alert federal authorities that you have somebody in your custody?
3: It's a great question. Here's the way it works, Christy. When somebody is apprehended, caught for a crime, when they are arrested and their fingerprints taken, that information is already shared with federal authorities. And if somebody is flagged as having an immigration detainer out on them, the federal authorities will let states and localities know that, and they have the opportunity to have those folks turned over. We regularly assist and cooperate with that. Okay. That system is already working.
2: There is one case in particular that a lot of people have honed in on. That's the case of Katie Steinle. Authorities contend that she was killed by an undocumented immigrant who had come back into the country, had been deported actually five times. Now, I talked with Mayor Marty Walsh, who made the point that, look, it's the policies that are the problem. If their policies were in line, he wouldn't have been able to come back into the country five times. But couldn't you then argue that sanctuary cities give somebody hope to come back into the country because they know they have a safe place to fall?
3: Well, that's just false. Because, as I say, if you are somebody who has done something illegal, or if you are somebody who has engaged in criminal conduct and you have been deported, you're not welcome back in a sanctuary city. People may return to this country for all sorts of reasons, but it's not because there's a sanctuary city in place. And I think what that very sad case shows is how much work we need to do on the federal level. Because the fact of the matter is, this person was somebody who was deported from this country four times, five times, and was allowed back into the country.
0: Not welcome back to the sanctuary that is Massachusetts. Tell me how things have changed over the last 9 years. Again, that was a clip from 2017 during her tenure as Attorney General on CNN, and talking about how if people commit crimes, they won't be welcome back. And how many times in recent weeks and months have we talked about some of these individuals that have what we call the CVS receipt list of crimes that have been committed here in Massachusetts? And in each and every one of those occasions have been welcomed with open arms back into the sanctuary that is this state. And just to kind of tie it all into this conversation that we were just having about this, the guy without the CDL license there, the illegal from Guatemala, just 2 weeks prior, on September 11th, law enforcement down in Connecticut pulled him over. He was issued a citation for operating the 18-wheeler with no CDL, no driver's license. During that stop, he was cited for 31 separate safety violations. And 2 weeks later, despite being cited for all of those offenses, he was back behind the wheel of another truck driving out of Virginia and traveling through the state until he collided and injured this children. And how does a person with no legal status, no driver's license, no certification get allowed back onto the highways in an 18-wheeler? And it's because of sanctuary state policies. When state leaders send a message that federal immigration laws won't be enforced and that ICE is unwelcome, well, non-citizens operate with zero fear of immigration consequences. And think about how many of these transport companies exploited this cheap, unlicensed labor and placed all of these completely unqualified drivers behind the wheel of this heavy machinery. And from the violence that we saw at UMass mass to the hospitalized child in Marlboro, the pattern is pretty unmistakable that when elected officials like Maura Healey prioritize all of this political posturing over federal law enforcement cooperation, it isn't, again, the political elites who pay for all of this. No, it is the college student. It is the drivers out there on our highways. It is the regular families across the state who are unfortunately left to suffer the consequences. So she may continue to dodge reporters like Tim Dunn, but as I say, the internet's forever, and Governor Healey just 9 years ago was telling us how these same individuals wouldn't be welcomed here in Massachusetts. And you know, to give us some BS excuse about how ICE is way worse now, and under Trump's watch, they've become this Gestapo. I can hear the excuses in my head as we talk about this, but as I say, night and day difference, and you don't expect much out of a government besides a little bit of protection. Unfortunately, here in Massachusetts, if that protection is needed from an illegal immigrant, don't look to the corner office for said protection. However, speaking of immigration, we got about a minute to go here. We got to get to the break, got to get to Mike Armstrong, but we do know that there is an unprecedented number of backlogs in immigration courts across the country, and that number is absolutely staggering. I've seen anywhere reports between 3 and 5 million pending cases, that in many jurisdictions, the average wait time for initial hearing stretches 3 to 4 years just for the initial hearing. And for years, this backlog has been a bit of a headache. And it's also been this de facto loophole by allow many of these individuals to crossed our border, overstayed a visa, they could claim asylum, and then get this court date years and years down the line. Well, now the Department of Justice is trying to dismantle some of this bureaucratic mess by restructuring the rules within the Executive Office for Immigration Review. And for decades, the system allowed just endless appeals and postponements, and it was basically designed to keep cases opened indefinitely. But under the new DOJ directives, the Board of Immigration Appeals is being given streamlined authority to get through this backlog. And instead of requiring full multi-year appellate reviews for routine cases where an immigration judge has already issued a clear deportation order, the board can now dismiss all of these meritless appeals rather quickly. And by cutting through the red tape, the DOJ is basically signaling that immigration court actually has meaning. It actually has some weight behind it rather than this useless entity that you don't have to follow anyway. So still going to take some time to get through the just record number of cases. However, making it a little bit easier for some of these final deportation orders to be issued and not have all of these appeals and all of this nonsense over and over again. But as I say, we got to get to you next time out. On the other side, we'll check in with Mike Armstrong, find out what he's got planned on this.
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0: is Mike Armstrong and the boys of the Financial Exchange take over these airwaves. And Mike joins us now with a preview of this morning's show. Good morning, Mike.
1: Good morning, Danny.
0: And on the schedule for today, we have a conversation on bonds, which, well, is it a warning sign when it comes to the economy, the state of bonds currently, Mike?
1: It can be. So we are pressing up against 5.25% on the 10-year Treasury yield. For those that don't pay attention to the bond market, which is the vast majority of us, I will make the argument that the 10-year Treasury, the price of it is the single most important price in the global economy. That seems like a big overstatement. Why not the S&P 500 or the Dow or something else or gasoline? All of these things might be more recognizable than the yield on these bonds, but everything out there is priced on these, right? Whether or not a foreign bond can get a bid depends on the price on a U.S. bond. Where your mortgage rate is going to be, very dependent on the 10-year Treasury bond. It's a 10-year Treasury bond here instead of the 30-year because most, you know, a lot of people end up prepaying their mortgage because they sell their property. So they price it on the 10-year. Any loan that any major corporation goes and applies for, generally priced on that 10-year Treasury bond. And we are sitting at levels that we have not seen since the mid-2000s now. So, you know, 20 years ago-ish is when we last saw yields on these bonds as high as they are now. The president has been very active about trying to talk that down, talking about the credit quality of the U.S. government. The reality is when you have inflation running as hot as it has, when you have growth running as hot as it currently is, there's just no real compelling argument to investors that they should accept less than this. And so therefore you're seeing, you know, mortgage rates climbing up to 7.5% this morning. And really, you know, I think it's an unlikely path, but, you know, Chuck and I on Friday last week were talking through, you know, hypothetically, how do you get to 9% mortgage rates? And it's not an absurdly crazy question at this stage of the game. And so, like I said, I think the 10-year Treasury market is something for everyone to be paying attention to because it drives just about everything else, including the frustrations at the White House right now.
0: Certainly something to keep an eye on. Certainly can feel the frustration considering you talk about finances from the early 2000s. Well, we all know what happened in 08. However, switching gears here, Mike, you want to talk about a Pennsylvania data center, not one here in Massachusetts?
1: I do. I want to talk about a Pennsylvania data center because I think these companies are finally getting the idea. Pennsylvania data center going into some rural town whose name I forget, but, you know, somewhere in the Pocono foothills, probably a pretty beautiful area. The company building it is offering each resident of this small town, it's about 4,500 people, 10 grand a piece if this thing gets built. I'm sure they're doing other PR too, but, you know, in the face of all of the rejection and all of the pushback against these data centers, this company is saying, look, let us build it. You each get a check for $10,000. Obviously, you'll get taxed on that. But, you know, this is a town where the median household income is 60 grand. $10,000 is not a small amount of money for anyone, and especially in a place like this. And I'll be very interested to see. You know, we've been talking about a while. If these companies want to build these things, they're going to need to go on a PR blitz and convince people that it's right for them. $10,000 in your pocket is no small way to do that.
0: It certainly could gather some favor with $10,000 a piece. Mike, as you say, that's something we'll definitely be keeping an eye on. We'll be listening this morning, 10 to noon, to the Financial Exchange. You and Chuck, appreciate the time. We'll talk again tomorrow.
1: Thanks.
0: There we go. Mike Armstrong, as I say, make sure you're listening this morning at 10. However, up against the break here, coming up on the other side, got to check in with Jim, find out how Ireland's going. I got some thoughts on fake news. Plus, we still got to dive into your idiots of the day next hour. So stick around. Still plenty.
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5: AB Tetnik.
6: Good morning. 8 o'clock. I'm John Bayback. Here's what's happening. We're cleaning up from the weekend nor'easter with parts of eastern Massachusetts, the Cape, and Rhode Island battered. No injuries, though.
7: Definitely unusual, but glad there's not a lot of damage or anything bad so far.
6: Most people in Massachusetts and Rhode Island have power, but thousands are without power in eastern and western parts of Connecticut. President Trump is praising the arrests of five men on suspicion of terrorism and explosive charges near a U.S. airbase in the U.K. The president called it fantastic news after stepping off of Air Force One in Chicago yesterday. The president said that the suspects had been looking to do big damage and had been under investigation by British and U.S. officials. Attorney General Todd Blanche says that President Trump has not denied access to any major news outlets.
8: Blanche defended the president's position on ABC's This Week, saying that being at the White House is a privilege and not a right.
9: Well, the president hasn't denied access. That's not the right way to describe it. This is what the president has said, is that he is sick and tired of certain media outlets just refusing to report accurate news.
8: Trump had banned CNN, MS Now, and Politico over what he said was negative coverage and fake news. A federal judge later ruled that the Trump administration must temporarily restore access to the White House for the outlets that had been banned. I'm Mark Mayfield.
6: Powerball tonight, $392 million. If that doesn't work for you, $300 million on the line for Mega Millions tomorrow night. In sports, Cubs beat the Red Sox 6-2. The Yankees were rained out with Baltimore. Yankees and Red Sox, a three-game playoff series in New York tomorrow. Patriots and Jets lose. Giants win. And more.
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0: Ferrantino, Danny just fat fingered the button. Welcome back, everyone. Danny Ferrantino in for the vacationing Jim Polito. We'll check in with Jim in just a moment, but plenty of other stuff to dive into here in this hour, including, well, Jim's going to talk a little bit about the fake news over there in Ireland. I want to have a deeper conversation about what exactly fake news really means. We'll dive into that later on in this hour. Plus, we still got to dive into your idiots of the day. Got a local idiot to dive into. Plus, remember that bar owner out there in Wisconsin that was threatening or wanting to see President Trump dead? Well, he received some bad news recently. So we'll dive into all that. Plus, of course, we will wrap up on a high note this hour. However, we may have finally got an answer to the mole people in New York, because for months now, we've been left scratching our head over these videos that have popped up of people literally emerging from the sewers there in New York City, and they have on their headlamps, and it was like something right out of a movie. Well, naturally, the rumor mill went into overdrive. People were wondering if these were, you know, terrorists or something like that. However, the mystery has finally been solved, and the real answer is even dumber than anyone could have even guessed. I guess police finally arrested a couple of these so-called mole people over the weekend, and officers tracked them down following a surveillance operation. And the reasons that they were doing it, I guess, they were looking into the sewers for valuable things. They go into the sewer drains looking for gold, anything of value. Yes, they were literally panning for gold in urban runoff, convinced that, you know, somehow all this gets washed down into the sewers and they're going to strike it rich or whatever. So yeah, we have an answer to the mole people of New York. However, from New York, let's head across the Atlantic to Ireland, because we got to check in with Jim.
1: Aaron Gobra. Well, it sounds better than top of the morning to you, because nobody says that here. Good morning, everybody. And so great to be able to talk with you a little bit this morning. And a big thank you to Danny for keeping things under control. So, wow, did we have an eventful weekend. We're just leaving Dublin this morning, and we're on our way to Waterford. Now, if you might closely associate Waterford with the crystal, right? And there is an opportunity to go to the Waterford Crystal Factory, but we're gonna probably do a little more historic stuff in Waterford because it is historic. It's actually older than Dublin, Waterford, and like Dublin, the Vikings liked Waterford an awful lot, so much so that they would stop there and pick up a few things, if you know what I mean, once in a while. So we'll share with you more on that, but I've got to just tell you about all the exciting things that have happened. Now here's the first one. If you're a big fan of U2, and yes, I am, as you know from the bumper music, and always sending those out to Jimmy V, King of All Worm Catchers. So U2 is celebrating their 50th anniversary of forming. And it was actually, the anniversary was on Friday. And they did a surprise concert at their high school where they met. And yeah, just amazing. Well, it does get better. So then Friday night, they went to the top floor of a pub where there's a balcony. It was Grafton Street. It wasn't the Temple Bar area, which is, people will know, is a popular area of Dublin with a lot of pubs. And they did a concert. They did one set of music. Now, here's the thing that drives me crazy. We were 1 mile away from where they were. And we were in Temple Bar, which is, you know, very popular. And word never got over there. Hey, by the way, you know, a mile away, U2 is up on a balcony doing a show. I mean, you would think like people's phones would be exploding in that area when it was happening. But it just didn't. And it just kills us, because we would have run right over there to try and see it. But anyway, very exciting, and they celebrated their their 50th anniversary. They're going to be touring. They've got a new album coming out. It's good. Very good. And they're all over the news here, too, because they're, you know, they're Ireland's boys. But let's get to some other stuff. First of all, I hope everybody is safe and sound. And I know it's been the talk here back home of folks checking on everybody, making sure everybody's okay. And that even today, there's going to be some remnants of it. Amazing. Tommy B was texting me over the weekend, you know, with some of the wind speeds that he was reading. Like, where was it? Was it Chatham or was it Wellfleet? 68 mile an hour gust. I mean, poor Marblehead, one of my favorite places. Right, no Marblehead, no George Washington. Really got battered. So I'm sorry, folks. You know, the weather here has just been typical Ireland. You know, sun, then a shower, then sun, then clouds, then more clouds, then the sun, then a shower. So it has been that. Now, let me tell you about the politics here. Yesterday, the Irish National Football Club played Israel. Members of the Irish team refused to play. They played in a neutral country in Hungary, and it was a big controversy. And it's because, as I've said to you, here in Ireland, they identify with the Palestinians. And I had someone explain it to me historically, and it still didn't make any sense. And I think part of it is a bit of, I'm very serious, ignorance. Now, I'm not trying to insult the Irish, but it's ignorance to the conflict there and what's going on. And Chad Clark, you know, 50% of the Harley guys, he happened to, when we had some free time, bump into a protest. And he actually interviewed a protester. And the guy had no idea, you know, I mean, holding the Palestinian flag, you know, the watermelon flag, and just ignorant to the real facts of what's happening there. But it's no different than the left in our country. Ignorant to the facts. I'm sorry. I'm not trying to insult people here, but ignorant to the facts. But another little bit of interesting talk. So we, Kathy and I were, when we were at Temple Bar one night, and it's nice because all the roads are, you can't drive a car down the roads. It's very skinny streets, cobblestones. And this was Saturday night, and there was a group of English. I'll call them kids, but they're not kids. Like, they were in their early 30s, and they were there for a bachelor party. You know, I mean, it's so close to London. They all got on a plane, went there, guys celebrating their friend. And Kathy and I got to talking to about three or four of them. Now, here's the funny part. That one of them was a fan of Liverpool team, and they knew all about John Henry, owner of the Red Sox. And I said, hey, we're not crazy about him now either, even though the Red Sox are doing better after a disastrous start. But they were Trump haters. Seriously, Trump haters. And I don't generally engage in politics, especially out of the country. But it was an opportunity Kathy and I did to really have a talk with these young men. And I asked, well, you're going to appreciate this. So there was a little bit of a scuffle in the street. It was no big deal. And so we got on the topic of policing. And one of the young men said, well, in your country, you know, that guy probably would have been shot. And I said, no, I said, wouldn't have been shot. And so I said, I know where you're going with this. I said, let me ask you a question. How many unarmed, on average, how many unarmed black men are killed by police in the United States every year? How many? Tell me. Anyway, oh, boy. I don't know. It's got to be 50,000. I said, no. I said, it's 12. And I could tell he didn't believe me. And I said, I'm telling you, we had talked about my dad landing at Normandy and some other stuff. And I said, I swear on my dad, the average is 12 unarmed black men. He said 50,000. He thought it was 50,000. This, right, you think that the media in our country is a problem. I mean, it's worse here, folks. There is true Trump derangement syndrome, just like in our own country. And they're mad at us because of Trump. And yet I really tried to engage them on policy with Trump. And you know what? There was a bit of, they just didn't want to hear it. And like I said, we had a good conversation. They were polite. But I can tell that if I dealt with them in a different way, I mean, they would be really up in arms and hating Trump. And you know what it is? It's ignorance. I don't completely blame them. I look at their media. I don't completely blame them, but it's worse in Europe. And we got into the conversation about NATO, and I said, okay, then really, you know, what Trump is trying to do is get Europe to pay its fair share. I said, or you're going to have to protect yourselves against Putin. And these kids, very naive, said, we're not worried about Putin. And what's interesting is I talked to one of them about our mutual admiration for our for Winston Churchill. And I said, you know, I said, they were saying that about Hitler. And Churchill was the one who said, no, you got to watch him. Anyway, I've got so much more to tell you, and I will all week long. But listen, we miss you. Everybody here is having a great time. Maybe next year you'll join us, and you'll know soon what we're going to be doing. So everybody, have a great day. Hope you made it through the storm safely. Check in with you tomorrow. Check all of my social media. We post stuff there. And a lot of people on the trip have said, Jim, you saying you are not alone made a difference for me. So I hope it makes a difference for you today. Jim Polito in Ireland. And
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11: Hey, Alfie. Good weekend. What can I get you?
12: Ice latte, please. Well, I spent the weekend battling gods and fighting mercenaries. Ooh, and an almond croissant, too, please.
11: Wait, what? That didn't actually happen, right?
12: It happens on PS5.
13: PlayStation.

what's left? There isn't much of any substance. The network took all of these unverified rumors and mashed it together with all of these out-of-context quotes and presented this just total fantasy scenario that the President of the United States is secretly planning to suspend the Constitution and deploy the military to take over the election, and we're supposed to look at them as some legitimate news source? But unfortunately, this is just the formula of the modern legacy journalism outlets, that they invent this terrifying premise and attribute it to Trump and put on this news report, or whatever you want to call it, and go through all of these would-be scenarios that exist only in people's imaginations. It's just pure narrative. And when you examine how these narratives actually are constructed, to support this martial law claim, they aired snippets of President Trump discussing election integrity. And of course, we know what he's pushing for. When he's talking about election integrity, we know that he's all in favor of things like the SAVE Act, which should be a straightforward, common sense piece of legislation to mandate proof of legal citizenship when it comes to registering to vote. And wanting to clean up voter rolls, again, isn't some sort of threatening matter here by President Trump. No. But yet the media's framing of asking for a driver's license is some sort of authoritarian takeover. And what makes this pattern just so maddening to millions of Americans is just the total lack of equal application, that when these prominent politician spent years declaring that past presidential elections were stolen or illegitimate, how many of these networks, you know, didn't panic and went about their business and continued to cover the news, but again, flipped the script, and all of a sudden it's unhinged and it's a takeover and it's authoritarianism. And this entire pattern illustrates a fundamental truth about the modern media. In the term fake news really was never just a slogan. It describes the current business model, that when the phrase first gained some traction around the country, corporate news executives reacted with outrage and claimed it was an attack on press freedom. But look at what they produce day after day. Fake news doesn't mean an occasional reporting mistake. No, journalists are in fact human, and errors happen during news cycles and breaking news. No, fake news refers to the operational system where these media organizations decide on political narrative first and then selectively edit and invent facts to force the real world into this predetermined notion. And when a network spends multiple hours warning the public about martial law based on absolutely zero executive action, zero reasoning behind it, it's basically operating a political propaganda machine, not some sort of journalistic institution. And when that narrative inevitably collapses under the weight of its own absurdity, of course, they never issue any sort of an apology. They simply just drop that and move on to the next manufactured crisis of the week. And luckily, I think, as we've talked about, the American public has grown far too smart for tricks like this, that they see through this selective editing and realize the double standard that's been ongoing. And they understand when these networks are trying to manipulate some of their emotions and stuff. So when legacy television outlets wonder why their viewership is hemorrhaging, why younger generations are tuning them out entirely, you don't have to look very far. Credibility
has been lost a long time ago, and to continue to prop up people like Jake Tapper and his fear over martial law this weekend, again, it just kind of goes to show you where that public trust has truly gone. But we got to go to our next timeout, news, traffic, weather, all that fun stuff coming up on

0: Danny Ferentino in for the vacationing Jim Polito, and haven't had an opportunity to dive into your idiots of the day yet. And actually, for this first idiot, we don't have to go far from our home studio here in Paxton. Only have to head over to Auburn and the Auburn Mall there on Southbridge Street. As last week, 51-year-old Worcester man apparently woke up and decided to go and attempt this high-stakes, high-value jewel heist. He decided to walk right into Hanoush Jewelers inside the mall, a place that I have even purchased jewelry for my wife in the past, scoped out the display and decided he liked this $18,000 gold chain and snatched it and tried to run off. And when you grab an $18,000 piece of jewelry, you think most criminals, even the dumb ones, have an idea of how they plan to get out of there. Well, not this guy. This guy decided to get into a commercial taxi cab. Yes, a bright yellow cab. Just think about the idiocy here of choosing to rob a jewelry store for this $18,000 necklace and then ultimately choosing a yellow cab as your escape vehicle? Yeah, last time I checked, the yellow cab is literally engineered to be visible. It's a giant yellow car. You don't have to, you know, and it has other markings, identifying markings as well. So yeah, one of the employees was able to follow them out the mall, see the taxi cab that this idiot ultimately got into, and was able to call 911 and give off a partial license plate. So at that point, police didn't even really need much of an investigation. They just needed to, you know, figure out which cabs were on the road that marked, that they come with a license plate similar. And ultimately, they were able to track down this bad guy. So, yeah, don't rob a jewelry store and then try to make off in a taxi cab, because Auburn police spotted the yellow cab less than 5 minutes after the original 911 call hit dispatch, and officers pulled the cab over and surrounded the vehicle and ultimately yanked this 51-year-old idiot out of the back seat, searched him, and pulled this $18,000 gold necklace out of his pocket and arrested him at that point. So certainly a local idiot of the day. However, next up here, this next idiot comes to us out of Wisconsin, where a business owner managed to combine just political outrage with some operational incompetence, proving once again that when you replace basic business management with pure Trump derangement syndrome, well, reality eventually catches up with you. Because in the past, we've talked about Kirk Bangstad, the owner of Minocqua Brewing Company. And over the past couple of years, this really hasn't functioned as a brewery. It's operated more like a political outrage operation that just happened to sell beer on the side. And to understand, you know, how bad things have gotten, that they posted publicly on social media calling what they call Free Beer Day if Donald Trump ever dies. Yeah, exactly. So this is the Trump derangement syndrome that is coursing through these people's veins. And things reached a high mark after the latest assassination attempt against the president. And rather than expressing relief that a tragedy was averted or just, you know, not saying anything, this idiot decided to write, well, we almost got hashtag Free Beer Day. Either a brother or sister in the resistance needs to work on their marksmanship, or he faked another assassination. Regardless, we stand ready. We stand at the ready to pour free beer the day it happens. And just think about the just sheer, I guess, recklessness required for this commercial business to publicly lament that a shooter missed the president of the United States. Because when a business owner operates with that level of open contempt, they often assume that they are invincible because their online echo chamber cheers them on. But while the owner was busy crafting all of these idiotic social media posts wishing harm on on President Trump, he actually forgot one very fundamental rule of running a commercial beverage company, that you actually have to follow state alcohol and tax laws. And the hammer dropped not from the political boycotts or the online outrage, but ultimately from state tax enforcement. The Wisconsin Department of Revenue recently stepped in and officially revoked the brewing permits for both of the company's taproom locations. And again, it wasn't because of the social media posts. It wasn't because of his political views. It was because the brewery was caught illegally hauling beer across state lines from Illinois without the required permits and without paying required state alcohol taxes. And in the eyes of state regulators, this wasn't a ideological debate. It was straightforward tax evasion and illegal bootlegging, and the fact that you can't transport commercial quantities of alcohol across state borders and dodge tax obligations. And predictably, instead of taking accountability for failing to obey basic tax law, the idiot owner immediately retreated into this full-blown victim complex, and he claimed without a shred of evidence that the state revenue officials were orchestrating this politically motivated attack against him because of his anti-Trump views. And the Wisconsin Department of Revenue issued a direct no-nonsense statement basically saying that the agency is dedicated to fair, consistent enforcement of alcohol beverage regulation across the state and takes action whenever state law is violated. And that's exactly what this idiot of the day did, who is just somebody who spent years posturing as this political martyr and ultimately runs into a little bit of legal problems, and all of a sudden it's Trump's fault. No, he didn't pay his taxes. He decided to not have the correct permits to transfer it across state borders. So you can run your mouth all day long, but when you try to run untaxed beer over state lines, yeah, that's where the tax man is going to draw the line. So we will certainly once again include Kurt Bangstad as our idiot of the day. But got another idiot to dive into here, and none other than former presidential candidate, I guess presidential front runner in 2028, Kamala Harris, who, as we know, has been slowly but surely hitting the media tour again, kind of getting her name back out there as she ponders whether or not she wants to run and lose for a third time in 2028. But during an appearance on the Off Air with Big Boy radio show, the conversation turned to modern technology and AI, and naturally Kamala decided to treat the audience to this deep philosophical breakdown of how social media algorithms work. No, I kid you, she's Kamala Harris, so she offered up this word salad.
1: There is a part of this that is about understanding that, you know, if you keep seeing the same thing over and over again, know that you are being targeted because you looked at it the first time. They're just going to keep sending it to you, which means they're trying to dumb people down with the assumption that people don't have any interest beyond what they've already seen. Think about that.
2: Oh yeah, the algorithm.
1: Right, but the algorithm suggesting I have no more interest. Because I'm looking at this yellow flower. I'm only interested in yellow flowers.
2: So here's more yellow flowers.
1: As though my brain can't handle the fact that there may be a pink flower.
2: Right.
1: That I might be interested in looking at. Mm-hmm. Right? And so part of it is understanding how the algorithm is manipulating us and figuring out how we're going to psych it out a bit.
0: She ordered the big salad with that take. But according to her, social media platforms aren't just showing you content that you previously clicked on or interacted with, that they're actively executing this sinister plot to, quote, dumb people down. Think about the sheer disconnect required to frame this algorithm as, you know, some I guess, ghost sitting in a server room thinking that the human brain can't handle a pink flower, so instead, let's keep showing them yellow flowers to keep them stupid? No, an algorithm is just simple code. It measures user behavior. If you spend 45 seconds staring at a yellow flower, well, yes, the computer assumes you likes yellow flowers and shows you another one so that you stay on the app longer and that you see more advertisements. It's a business model in order to sell ad space. The software doesn't care about brain capacity. It cares about your thumb and your eyes. If you stop scrolling on yellow flowers, you get yellow flowers. If you click on a video of a lawnmower, guess what? You're going to get lawnmowers. It isn't manipulating you in some super villain sense. It is literally feeding you back your own habits. And yeah, just absolutely incredible the fact that we have Kamala Harris in 2026 trying to break down what an algorithm is and why it's a bad thing or what have you. So stick to what you're good at, Kamala, and that's not it. And actually, I don't even know what really is. So we will certainly include Kamala Harris in our Idiots of the Day. But with that, we're going to take one final timeout here, and then coming up on the other side, we'll come back and we will wrap up things on a high note.
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0: Monday. Welcome back, everyone. Danny Ferrentino in for Jim Polito. Of course, be with you the rest of the week as Jim and crew enjoy the rest of their trip in Ireland. So we'll do it all over again on Tuesday. Of course, Tech Talk guru Craig Peterson will be here tomorrow as well. Always look forward to chatting with Craig. So looking forward to that. And yeah, we'll do it all over again tomorrow. So until then, let's wrap up on a high note. We'll make our way out of here and hopefully by the time we speak again tomorrow morning, the rest of this nor'easter has officially made its way out of the region. And if you missed meteorologist Tom Bavakwa earlier on this morning, Tommy said there is a chance, outside chance, but chance we could end up hitting 80 degrees on Thursday. So maybe a little bit of last gasp of summer heading our way to wrap up this week as we move this nor'easter on out of here. So keep it tuned in and may have some nice weather heading our way to wrap up the week. However, I don't think there's many things that you can get the vast majority of people to agree on. I'm saying left, right, politically. One thing I think that you can get most Americans to unite on, the fact is that in recent years, having to interact with federal government agencies online has been an absolute just nightmare, that for decades it's felt like you were stepping back into the mid-90s with some of these government websites and things like that. And ultimately it has become a real issue. And the federal government finally announced over on Friday that they're overhauling the entire infrastructure within the government agencies. They plan to launch America.gov, and instead of forcing citizens to memorize dozens of different agency acronyms and search through all of these thousands upon thousands of web addresses, America.gov is designed to operate as this single digital front door to the United States government. And basically they want to bring every federal resource, every federal program, every piece of public information into this one streamlined place. And what makes this effort fundamentally different from past failed government IT overhauls is who exactly is driving the execution, because the initiative is being spearheaded through the newly created National Design Studio, which is being led by Joe Gabier, the co-founder of Airbnb and the nation's first chief design officer. Because when you bring private sector consumer design into public administration, the entire philosophy changes. Because in tech, if a user can't find what they need in just a matter of seconds, then that product is considered broken. And for decades now, federal agencies took the opposite approach, that if the citizen couldn't find the right form after a couple of hours of searching, well, that was on the citizens. That was citizens' problem. But by actually applying things like AI, America.gov will strip away a lot of the bureaucratic mess. And instead of searching through all of this legal jargon across all of these different sites, users can ask natural language questions and receive direct, accurate answers, and you're not stuck searching for all of this information on your own. And to roll out the transformation, Washington plans to host a technology gathering, and people in attendance, Mehmet Oz and Elon Musk and NVIDIA CEO Jensen Huang and Anthropic co-founder Tom Brown. And it really signals a big shift in how government operations are approached, that rather than relying on all of these just entrenched federal contractors who profit from building this bloated, slow, expensive government software, the fact that they're tapping into some of the top-tier engineering and AI just goes to show you that, hey, begin to look at a government that actually cares about things like efficiency and user satisfaction. So certainly a good thing. So be sure to check out the new America.gov. And actually, that's the one we wanted. There we go. That's going to do it for us here this morning. As I say, back with you on Tuesday. Until then, though, enjoy the rest of your day. Stay dry when you can, and bye.
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0: And I'm Dave Anthony, Fox News. UK Towner Terror Police say all five suspects arrested in what appears to be a thwarted plot to attack an air force base the U.S. operates are British nationals. That base has been used to conduct bombing missions against Iran. UK Defense Secretary Wes Streeting says,
7: I think it's premature to speculate on these individuals and their motives, and there's a live investigation ongoing.
0: President Trump says they had the men under observation, claiming they wanted to do big damage.
8: The arrest in the UK was fantastic. Working with Britain, it was an amazing job.
0: The president also suggests there could be more U.S.-Iran talks this week after he rejected Iran's latest ceasefire offer that had demanded the U.S. lift sanctions and end the naval blockade. Iran says it's ready for diplomacy or for the war to resume. Foreign Minister Abbas Araghchi tells NBC's Meet the Press.
9: They have tested us in both cases. They tested us in their aggression twice, and they are welcome if they want to test us once again.
0: A few minutes ago in Texas.
10: Five, four.
0: SpaceX launched another test of its new Starship, putting it into orbit for the first time. Nearly 4 weeks after the hung jury mistrial in the Lindsey Clancy murder case, there will be another hearing in Massachusetts tomorrow. The attorney for Michael P. Desronville, the holdout juror who rejected Clancy's insanity defense in the killing of her three children, tells Fox,
11: most people would have folded. They would have caved. And they would have buckled.
0: Edward Paltzik says his client did consider reasonable doubt, but followed the law.
11: This is what Michael believes. This trial was really about three innocent children who were murdered and had no voice.
0: And Paltzik says Clancy attorney Kevin Reddington is wrong, asking for the court to investigate the holdout juror. Now, Reddington just responded, telling Fox Digital that attorney Paltzik was histrionic and just mouthing off to the media. Clancy's lawyer says the holdout juror should be called an obstructionist. 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
11: 3, 2, 1.
10: Shortly after SpaceX launched another test flight of its new Starship in Texas early this morning,
12: the engineers were all cheering, and then we got word that the main ship, the main part of Starship, lost one of its engines. For a while, they were worried that this might prevent them from achieving Earth orbit.
10: Fox's Jonathan Sarri reports SpaceX considered scrapping that plan, but decided to proceed anyway. So they still want Starship to circle Earth 6 times before returning. Several earlier Starship test flights had failed, ending in explosions. Now to Britain, and an update on the 5 men in custody the day after what may be a thwarted attack.
13: The men are between 23 and 25 years old, all live in London. They're being held on explosives and terror offences. They were arrested in the early hours of Sunday after a local spotted 3 vans blocking a road near RAF Fairford, a US-operated airbase in western England used for attacks on Iran. The residents saw masked men run from the scene.
10: Fox's Jonathan Savage in London. Oil prices rising back up today and stocks are falling after President Trump rejected Iran's latest ceasefire offer that included demands the U.S. lift sanctions and end a naval blockade of Iran's ports. Iran says it's either ready for more talks or for the war to resume. There's another hearing tomorrow in the Lindsey Clancy case ahead of a possible retrial in Massachusetts after this month's mistrial in the killing of her three children. Edward Paltzik, the lawyer for the holdout juror who refused to agree to a not guilty by reason of insanity verdict, tells Fox that Clancy's lawyer, Kevin Reddington, is wrong, asking the court to investigate Michael P. Desronville for possible misconduct.
11: You can't investigate a juror because the juror followed the law and the evidence and came to a different conclusion than the one that you wanted.
10: Reddington tells Fox Paltzik is just mouthing off to the media. 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
0: Good morning, happy Monday. Welcome back to the Financial Exchange. You know, here in our studio, if you've ever watched us on YouTube, you might be aware of this, but we frequently look to the left because there's a big television screen there, and it was facing the other direction, so I went over and I pivoted our way thinking, hey, you know, it's been a couple hours since I've checked on markets. Maybe they staged a full recovery in the last couple of hours. They have not. Equity markets are off by a good 0.5 to 0.75%. Bond yields are up. Oil prices are up. And about it after a the flooding of New England over the course of the last couple of days here. Hopefully everyone made it out without any roof leaks or flooding in their backyards or pets that dragged mud and nasty stuff all over their house like mine did. And Mike, Mark, and Tucker here as we kick the week off. We've got a jobs week. We've got an inflation week. So busy week in terms of economic data coming up. Obviously, some disappointing news for anyone hoping for cheaper oil prices out of the Middle East as President Trump rejected the Iranian ridiculous proposal to reopen the Strait of Hormuz that was never going to go anywhere. And yeah, we've got equity markets selling off a little bit, and we'll talk about why, especially in the context of bond yields and what's driving things there. So anything that's catching your eye in terms of markets, Mark, this morning that you think we should start with?
1: I was just thinking, in light of the way you described the sell-off, at how mild stocks reaction has been to the spike in bond yields, considering the narrative that's driving that spike.
0: I agree. Let's talk about bond yields again for a moment here, which we spend a lot of time doing, especially recently, and I'd argue that that's what markets care about right now. You know, AI is competing for some of that oxygen, but all eyes have really turned to Treasury, Fed, and interest rates, and for good reason. They're doing some interesting things. There was some doubt about seriousness on inflation, and I will just point out and argue that the U.S. 10-year Treasury is arguably the single most important price point in the entire global economy.
1: That's fair.
0: Obviously, you know, the price of gasoline is far more front and center. People care a lot about housing prices and other prices. But in terms of setting how the economy works, the U.S. 10-year Treasury yield, almost everything else out there is kind of based off of it or the drivers of it. And the spike that Mark is talking about is definitely not insignificant. We have gone just over the course, I'm trying to think of the most relevant time frame to talk about here.
1: End of February.
0: Yeah, certainly from the end of February. I think that's, sure, that's an interesting time period to talk about. February, we were sitting at under 4.2%. We were sitting, if you want to take it really low, we got under 4%. Very briefly before the outbreak of war started.
1: Yeah.
0: We are now sitting at nearly 5.25%. That includes two big swings. One back at the beginning of September, where we moved from 4.75 up to 5. And now again, over the course of the last week and a half, from 5 to 5.25.
1: So you never really know why. I'm going to talk about real or after inflation rates here, because that's what matters for decision makers.
0: Okay, so inflation running, what, 3.5%?
1: 3.5%. Yeah, I wasn't even going to put a figure on it. I was just going to, I thought I'd state that up front so as to not cause any confusion, which I already have. Sorry. So real rates have been going up. The roughly 1 percentage point rise in the 10-year Treasury yield, and that translates into higher mortgage rates and stuff like that, obviously, which I assume we'll talk about. Roughly half of that is due to after inflation interest rates, real rates rising. Sometimes real rates can rise for a good reason. People expect economic activity to pick up. Firms will borrow more. People will borrow more. That increases the supply of bonds, loans. Bonds are just loans. So that is a good reason for interest rates. That is a reason interest rates rise with good implications.
0: Sure.
1: We don't know whether, and this is the point I was trying to get at earlier. I didn't do it very well. We don't know whether the rise in rates, the real part of the rise in rates, is for the good reasons AI build out, AI soft companies that run AI programs, buying stuff, computers, peripherals, all the stuff that goes into so-called data centers. That would be a good reason, I guess, because it's boosting growth and it reflects people's positive expectations about that technology.
0: We're not putting a judgment here on how we like or dislike data centers and technology.
1: No. I'm just making a statement of fact. I don't want one in my damn backyard. I don't want one anywhere near it. But that said, it's happening. Not in my backyard, but elsewhere. However, this rise in rates started the day after the war started. If you look at the time series of real, you were looking at the nominal 10-year, the stated rate, the one you see in the newspaper. But you can look at estimated real rates, too, and they display the same pattern. So that leads me to question the sort of Pollyannish story, the optimistic take on the recent rise in rates, which you hear from time to time.
0: Mm-hmm.
1: Oh, rates are going up because growth's going up.
0: Sure.
1: Really? So it's just a coincidence that real rates started to spike, too, the day after the war? It's not the uncertainty engendered by the fluid situation in the Middle East and the now even more precarious fiscal situation that we're facing here in the U.S. That would just be quite, no one else, to my knowledge, has made this observation. This is just sort of, this is, you know, we're talking here live, unrehearsed. So maybe this is flaky, but
0: Tucker and I rehearsed before this.
1: That's
0: you didn't get the note on the rehearsal?
1: Is that what was going on?
0: That's too bad for you.
1: Okay. Well, serve food next time. So, Mike, you never really know why rates are going up, even after the fact. It's debatable. We're still debating the causes of the Great Depression, for Pete's sake. There's like a lively little cottage industry. So we'll never know for sure, but I do find that timing suggestive.
0: Yeah, it certainly is suggestive about people's interpretations of the risks on inflation and supply chain disruptions and all sorts of global risks.
1: Yeah, so that's a slightly big question, too.
0: I will also, I'll raise my hand and say that I do believe the build out of AI data centers is more concrete today than it was in February.
1: Literally.
0: Yeah, like, doesn't it feel a little bit more solidified today than it was in February? And so, you know, those growth plans, those spending plans have come more into clear focus than it was back in February. As you point out, it is always a multitude of factors, and rising interest rates does not necessarily dictate something broken or wrong.
1: No, it doesn't portend a coming economic disaster. Sometimes it's good news.
0: We're going to cover a piece later about, you know, hey, what happens when rates spike? And the answer in the stock market is nothing clear.
1: Well, suppose rates are spiking because of increased, again, growth expectations. Right? Stocks could be this happened. I'm going to do a chart in our internal meeting tomorrow morning, not for radio listeners' consumption, but I'm looking at rate spikes and when they occurred and what was happening around them in terms of economic growth, inflation, and all that. There are just as many instances to cut to the chase of rates rising. I'll say again, for good reasons. It's like, I don't know, you're putting on weight because you're bulking up. You're like working out. That would be a good explanation for gaining. This happens, right? I only put it on for bad reasons, but I'm told some people.
0: I've heard from somebody that went to a gym once that.
1: Yeah, there was this guy who was in good shape. I was out having a cigarette and I struck up a conversation with this health nut. I guess my point is context is really important. But again, there are timing factors here that suggest the rise in the real part, the real increase in interest rates over the past several months might be ominous.
0: We've got to take a quick break. When we come back, whenever rates start moving, the boogeyman eventually comes out in some way, shape, or form. And Bloomberg has it this morning with a piece about yield curve inversion. We're going to talk about the yield curve inversion and why people like to write about it next on The Financial Exchange.
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28: 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That's DAV5K.Boston.
0: Bloomberg this morning writes that an inversion of the U.S. yield curve becomes new risk as Fed hikes. I suppose there's somebody that wants to talk about yield curves inverting any time that the Fed begins hiking.
1: That's right.
0: This seems ridiculous right now to be writing about, but let me talk about it. The yield on the U.S. two-year Treasury is currently sitting at 4.922%, according to CNBC, whereas the 10-year sitting at 5.234 as of this morning. Historically, when you are looking back at recessions, one thing that has been pointed out by researchers is that every time there has been a recession in the United States, we've seen an inversion of these yields, meaning you can loan out money for a period of time for 2 years and get a higher interest rate from the government than you can get from 10 years. Any qualified researcher will also tell you that it's happened several times without a recession occurring after the fact, but every single recession that has happened, this yield curve inversion has occurred sometime before then. I think the average is like 18 to 24 months. I don't even know because I don't really look at it as important. What I can say with certainty is it's definitely not important before it's even happened, and so guessing as to whether or not it will happen, I think, is pretty useless. Also, worrying about yield curve inversion is worrying about the symptom, not the problem. Right? The yield curve inversion is not
1: so
0: some...
1: Your question... Sorry, go ahead.
0: No, my point is, worrying about yield curve inversion is like worrying about getting a fever rather than catching some really ugly disease that makes you very sick. You don't worry about the yield curve inversion. You worry about what it means for the economy, which would be people very concerned about short-term growth prospects and concerned that the Fed is going to rapidly need to cut rates, not the mere fact that the yield curve has inverted. That doesn't affect anyone in reality anywhere.
1: Well, if it's inverted, this relationship worked really well for a while. A researcher named Harvey Campbell down at Duke pioneered using a term in his forecasting models, and a lot of researchers still do. I'll put one in. I mean, I just do it sort of as a hobby, but I'll put one, like a lot of people, like you, like any normal person, I'll put one in mine because it does have predictive power.
0: Sure.
1: For an obvious reason, when short-term rates are higher than longer-term rates, which is anomalous, it's weird, you don't expect that. People generally...
0: Just think about that for a moment, right? It means you can go and get a CD from the bank that pays a higher interest rate for 2 years than one that pays and you're locked in for 10 years.
1: So why would somebody like do that, not do that? And there are various reasons why longer-term rates are not just a sequence of shorter-term rates. You don't just buy a one-year and roll it and buy a one-year when it matures and reinvest that and do that for 10 years. It's not the equivalent of a 10-year bond, as it turns out, even though you might think it would be. So there are reasons that shorter-term rates should, in a normal environment, be lower than longer-term rates. You should require compensation, so to speak, for putting your money out there for a longer period of time. There's risk there. You don't know what inflation's going to be.
0: Mm-hmm.
1: There's risk. There's credit risk too, except for with the U.S. government in theory. When the so-called curve inverts, just picture something that was pointing up, meaning short rates are. If you look at your left hand in front of you, on the left-hand side of your left hand, you've got short-term rates. The tip of your middle finger, if that's your longest finger, unnaturally long, maybe like mine. But anyway, that would be where the 10-year, where the 30-year is. Normally, that slopes up. Inverted just means you turn your palm, if you're doing what I'm doing, and now I don't know why I'm doing it because it's very awkward, but point your palm down. That's all
0: Mark
1: it needs.
0: Currently looks like he's trying to make shadow puppets.
1: Yeah.
0: But we don't... we have too many lights in
1: Monarch
0: here.
1: Monarch butterfly, everybody. Thank you. Yeah, so why would the curve be inverted? Because the Fed's trying to slow the economy to kill inflation.
0: Sure.
1: So they jack up short-term rates. The curve inverts. It starts pointing down. So why do long-term rates come down? Well, people might be worried about the Fed causing a recession, and typically people flee to quality, like government bonds, longer-term specifically. They're very interest rate sensitive. So you go there. That will push longer-term rates down. Also, people might think the Fed's going to get it under control, as some people do now. The Fed's going to get inflation under, which I actually believe, for what it's worth, they're going to get inflation under control. I'm not going to need as much inflation compensation in the longer... You're checking your watch. Am I going to...
0: No, my watch is vibrating because it was telling me that somebody was calling me.
1: Oh.
0: Sorry.
1: Hospital, whatever.
0: Yeah. Stupid watches these days. They don't tell time. They tell me who's calling me. That's not useful. Go ahead.
1: So there could be... It makes perfect sense, Mike, that if the Fed is trying to stamp out inflation, the yield curve would... invert, all else equal.
0: It just seems to me that it's the opposite concern that people have right now. Right? When I think about the concerns that folks have, certainly it's that maybe this AI situation is leading to a bubble that's going to pop. But the concerns that people have are, we can't get enough diesel. It's going to lead to higher inflation, and growth from the AI sector is so massive that it is crowding out other types of investment, and it's just this massive growth period. I don't hear a lot of people saying, I am so worried about the Fed successfully stamping out inflation that they're going to cause a recession.
1: And it's not just pivoting like a seesaw here. it's going up and changing slope at the same. So all rates are going
9: right.
1: up. It's just that the short end is going up faster than the long end. That's not the usual sort of benign textbook explanation. That doesn't lend itself to the usual.

0: you make that judgment.
1: Can you help me explain to people why, hypothetically, higher interest rates make stocks or other risk assets look less attractive? Because I think that's useful context, but again, it does not tell you anything.
0: That's just mechanics. All else equal, the higher the interest rate, think of it this way. What I get today, I'm going to call that present value, times some interest rate equals future value. You could almost picture that in your head. Present value times just R, put an R next to it, a little dot or a cross, if that's your multiplication thing, and is equal to future value. You can move, this is a little bit algebra, but everybody can follow this if I can. Move that R over to the right-hand side, divide both sides by R. What happens when R goes up to present value, doing the little manipulation I just explained?
1: Right.
0: The thing on the right-hand side, if you'll allow me to ask you to imagine a little equation here, it's got to go down. The denominator just got bigger. That's the simple one-period explanation for why, all else equal, a rising discount rate, interest rate, reduces the present value. What's missing from that, of course, is it assumes no growth.
1: Right.
0: If you think AI is going to cause everything to go like gangbusters, then things are going to grow.
1: We've got to take a quick break. When we come back, full market update for you with Wall Street Watch is next.
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7: Markets are in negative territory to kick off a new week, with oil prices and treasury yields on the rise again after President Trump rejected Iran's truce proposal. Right now, the Dow is down over 0.4% or 200 down over 0.5% or 42 points off. NASDAQ selling off 0.75% or 209 points lower. Russell 2000 is down about 0.5%. 10-year treasury yield is up 5 basis points at 5.234%. Crude oil up nearly 2% higher, trading at $94, while Brent is up by 2% as well, trading at $106 a barrel. NVIDIA stock is up nearly 3% after the AI and chip giant's board approved a $150 billion share buyback. This marks the largest ever U.S. stock buyback, surpassing the $110 billion buyback from Apple back in 2024. Separately, NVIDIA unveiled a new software platform that can prevent AI agents from going rogue. Meanwhile, after its near 13% rally last week, driven by optimism around its AI agent Muse, Meta shares are retreating 4% today. Speaking of Meta, the Facebook parent hired MongoDB CEO CJ Desai as its chief enterprise platform officer. MongoDB stock is tanking nearly 20% on that news. I'm Tucker Silva, and that is Wall Street Watch.
8: Mark, you pointed something out during the break that I wanted to bring up, because last week we were talking about, you know, the reasons rates might be rising, and there's all sorts of those different theories, but one of the concerns that people always have whenever rates go up is, oh, it's the deficit, it's the debt, or people are worried about, you know, the stability of the U.S. government and their ability to pay money back. And if that is the concern, one of the ways to detect it would be the dollar, the U.S. dollar falling alongside bond yields moving up and perhaps gold getting a bid, because it would insinuate, hey, I am trying to dump dollar-denominated assets.
9: Not necessarily. Real rates were going up throughout the early 1980s. Dollar was strengthening. Dollar strengthened to legendary heights, and it necessitated international coordination to bring it down.
8: But that's my point, is was there any real doubt about the state of the U.S. government's willingness to, you know, if it's all about deficits and debt, was, you know, was that
9: yeah,
8: really
9: there
8: a
9: were
8: concern
9: concerns. I mean, arguably those concerns contributed to the 87 crash too, because the Fed was taking action to as somewhat of a consequence of wars. Sorry, I didn't finish that sentence, but I'm just going to jump ahead. It seems quaint now to be worried about a $2 trillion national debt. It's $40 trillion.
8: But you really had a tough time not putting like an expletive in the middle
9: of
8: that
9: sentence.
8: You knew
9: where I was. Yeah, you could see the shape my lips were making there. And you're like, oh, too bad I got to fire him today. He was having a good show. It was going well. So, Mike, we've been saying for my entire life, and I'm no spring chicken.
8: It'll matter.
9: Maybe it finally does, just because you keep warning, you know, the overweight person, you're going to have a heart attack. You keep smoking and eating like that, and they don't until they're 55. It doesn't mean you weren't right. You're just sort of early. This could be the reckoning that people have been warning everybody about for like 40 years. It's mainly good. I'll stop.
8: It could be. But today, what we have happening, bond selling off, dollar holding steady, and gold selling off.
9: But I'm just saying, those things aren't necessarily contradictory.
8: Not necessarily, but I would have a much easier time painting a picture of people are selling U.S.-denominated assets and going to hard assets if we were seeing different movements in those prices. I have a tough time coming up with a compelling argument.
9: I don't know what they're doing with the dollars they're buying, or if it's just very short-term, momentum-based speculation.
8: Sure.
9: FX trading dwarfs foreign exchange trading dwarfs everything else. It's dominated by speculators. They serve a useful role, obviously. I shouldn't say obviously, but different topic. I wouldn't read that and I'm not saying you are, but I wouldn't read it as a contradictory or a potentially reassuring signal either, because I can think of times when real rates were skyrocketing and the dollar moved right along with them. These rates of return, it could be because it's drawing in some capital, you know, into things related to treasuries. I don't know. I mean, you could tell I'm fumbling. I don't really know.
8: I'm going to try and give this next topic exactly as much time as I believe it deserves.
9: Lightning round.
8: The U.S. and China, President Trump and President Xi met last week. They agreed on cutting tariffs on some $60 billion worth of non-sensitive goods, meaning toys from China, medical devices and agricultural goods from the United States. Nothing blew up, and that was pretty much the excitement. Oh, we got a couple pandas. So
9: there we
8: anything
9: go.
8: Anything else that anybody else
9: more,
8: found?
9: More Chinese imports.
8: Anybody else find anything interesting from the meeting? That was what I would consider to be the highlights. We saw some unimportant moves on tariffs, which I suppose, you know, better than it blowing up in our faces, which I don't think was going to happen if they were meeting in person. And the U.S. got a couple of pandas. So I think that was really the highlight of the meeting. I'm willing to move on from here. One thing I do find interesting, the U.S. has properly identified that we have a pretty big risk of importing every rare earth material that we use for pretty much all of the defense from China. And since realizing that back in April of last year, when China basically told us you can't have any, they have started to really put some investment into finding out ways to diversify that. I don't think the U.S. government has been terribly successful on this, and we probably won't know how successful they have been until, you know, decades later when some of this stuff comes out. But the highlight, go ahead.
9: Sorry. No, Mark, go ahead.
8: You want to get something.
9: Do we have the
8: here.
9: Wall Street Journal article? No, it's not critical. It's a lot of the Wall Street Journal had an article that
8: the U.S. is attacking China's control.
9: Okay, I forget when I read
8: minerals.
9: That. Was it yesterday or today?
8: It was in the stack today. Sorry. And, you know, really what they found is that, yes, the U.S. has, where was the exact number? The U.S. government investments in rare earths have grown $7.6 billion in the last 18 months. And next year, U.S. defense contractors will be required to eliminate some rare earth materials that are sourced from China from their supply chain. But we don't know which rare earth materials because it's classified. So okay. I think the biggest thing I can say is somebody in the government realized how big a problem this was and seems to be investing a lot of money and making it not as big of a problem, and it'll take the better part of a decade to be successful.
9: China did us a favor. We started a trade war. They retaliated, and we realized, oh, crap, we are vulnerable. We better do something about that.
8: Yeah.
9: Very sensible response.
8: I think so.
9: And one of the probably few examples of government intervention that even a libertarian-ish type person like me can appreciate and make an argument for. Like it or not, these things are vital. They go in virtually everything, every advanced, I'll just say, piece of equipment. You could say missiles, you could say satellites, you could say jet engines, whatever. Everything our military...
8: Semiconductors. This one seems very easy for me to get behind. It is... In the days where we're talking about why rent control and price control at grocery stores is a stupid idea, this is one of those where I can sit back and say this seems very reasonable regardless of how the investment
9: Well, there are considerations that trump the normal economic arguments. Normally you'd say, get it from the cheapest proven supplier.
8: Which
9: is China. It doesn't really matter where.
8: Yeah.
9: In this case, they're a, I'll just say, rival.
8: Mm-hmm. Strategic rival. That's fine.
9: Enemy's probably more accurate, given where the future, given where history appears to be going. But it would be foolhardy to continue the, reliance on them, especially since they taught us, which they probably regret now, if you think about it.
8: Sure. Since
9: it was their only, it was their only card to play, arguably. Mm-hmm. They probably regret catalyzing our. Attempt at becoming independent there.
8: Let's take a quick break. When we come back, drones, mortgages. No, let's talk a little bit about the rest of this week. Key data that we're going to be seeing. That's next here on the Armstrong on the Armstrong Advisory Group. I'm Ron Burgundy, and we're going to take a quick break. Financial Exchange next.
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3: This is Jana Kramer from Wind Down with Jana Kramer. Hey, quick question for the parents listening right now. 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

0: Welcome back in, Clay and Buck. Appreciate all of you hanging out with us. We are closing up shop on the program. Reminder that Buck will be back with me tomorrow. He is spending the day at Arlington National Cemetery burying a family member. And he will be back with me on the Tuesday edition of the program tomorrow. We talked with Alan Dershowitz a little bit earlier, as you all know. I appreciate you guys for also the feedback on the President Trump interview. Lots of positivity there. And I saw this as I was getting ready for the program today. The lawyer for the juror, it's a sign of how crazy things are, that the lawyer who represents a juror, the black juror who refused to vote that Lindsey Clancy was not guilty, he is now speaking out, and this is what he told Fox News a little bit earlier today. Listen.
1: Michael cares very, very deeply, extremely, that these three innocent souls are always remembered, and that these three innocent souls are remembered as the victims. This is not about Lindsey Clancy's needs or what's good for Lindsey Clancy. That's outrageous. This is about the fact that she is a murderer, a demonic individual.
0: I mean, again, I don't know that this holdout juror, this black man, listens to this program. It would not stun me if he did. We would love to have you on. And I understand that there is a, you heard Nicki Minaj talk about this a little bit too. There's a target on this guy's back. As soon as he refused to vote not guilty, everything in his past that he's ever been involved in came out. He was doxxed. He was attacked. He is being dragged through the left-wing Democrat ecosystem. And you know what? He knew that was going to happen. I guarantee you he knew that was going to happen. And he still did the right thing. I wanted to close today's show with this, because sometimes you can look around and you can feel like one voice doesn't matter. You can look out there on the horizon and you can look at all the insanity every single day. And sometimes I get it. It can feel overwhelming. But one voice can still make a tremendous difference. One person standing on truth, committed to justice, can help to alter the trajectory of this nation. That guy knew that he was going to be ripped to shreds. For 6 days, he listened as those left-wing women berated him and told him that Lindsey Clancy could not be held responsible for what she had done. And he said, over and over again, as you just heard from that attorney, that five-year-old, that three-year-old, that eight-month-old, they deserve to have someone stand up for them in the courtroom. Nobody else would do it. Nobody else would address simple right and wrong. 11 jurors leaning on him. 6 days. Just please say she's not guilty by reason of insanity and this will all be over. Just please change your mind. Just please listen to us. We know better than you. Just change your mind. And he said no for 6 straight days. And that is the only reason why Lindsey Clancy was not found not guilty. And you know what happened? They turned on him with the fury of 1,000 scorned women. And they have dragged him through the mud, all for simply refusing to accept the lie that she shouldn't have been held responsible for what she did. And so if he happens to be out there as a listener, or you happen to be friends with him in Massachusetts, we'd love to have him on this program. We'll give him a forum. We'll let him talk to all of you. I look forward to hearing him speak anywhere, but I think it's important for those of us who are out there and respect him and understand the bravery that that took and understand what it is like to stand in the face of what I believe is evil and refuse to allow your voice to in any way endorse what you know to be wrong. We need way more jurors like this, way more strong men and women of conscience who will stand up even in the face of outrageous attack and say, you guys are wrong and I'm not going to go for this time after time after time. God bless him. God bless all of you. Look forward to hanging out with all of you tomorrow on Tuesday. A little bit of a tease. We may have some cool stuff happening this afternoon. Stay active on social media, and we will see all of you tomorrow. I'm Clay Travis. Buck will be back tomorrow. Thanks for hanging out with us, the Clay and Buck Show.
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3: Three years ago, terrorists murdered more than 1,200 innocent Israelis and took 250 hostages. 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
9: A record steel plant is planned in Iowa. I'm Lisa Brady, Fox News.
10: Today we're thrilled to announce that Mesabi Metallics will be building the largest steel plant in American history.
9: President Trump, a short time ago in the Oval Office, talking about a project expected to create thousands of construction, manufacturing, and mining jobs.
11: This is the Trump reindustrialization of America. hitting the ground at serious scale.
9: U.S. Energy Secretary Chris Wright.
11: We've gone decades in the wrong direction. Short-sighted political leadership, overblown environmental concerns. It just said make it somewhere else, don't make it in America.
9: A Minnesota company with an India-based owner plans to build the steel plant in eastern Iowa and recently opened Minnesota's first new iron ore mine in 50 years. The president working to counter Democrat criticism on the economy and affordability ahead of the midterm elections 5 weeks from tomorrow. President Trump also just telling reporters,
10: we have Iran, we'll never have a nuclear weapon. We're going to win that war very soon. It'll be over. And the gas prices will come tumbling down.
9: Indirect talks with Iran are said to be continuing through mediators even after President Trump rejected Iran's latest ceasefire proposal. Terror suspects arrested near an airbase used by the U.S. in England have been released on bail while the probe continues.
12: The five men, all Brits in their 20s, were arrested on suspicion of terror and explosives offences at the airbase RAF Fairford early yesterday. The men will remain under investigation and are subject to stringent conditions.
9: Fox's Jonathan Savage. Counter-terrorism officials in the UK say they're investigating every angle, including possible Iranian involvement, which Iran denies through its embassy in London. Iran has said it considers any base used for attacks against it as legitimate targets. America is listening to Fox News.
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9: An emergency request to the U.S. Supreme Court filed by the Trump administration over a lower court's decision impacting transgender accommodations in federal prison.
15: The Federal Bureau of Prisons tried to implement a new policy this year ending transition treatment for transgender prisoners, including hormone therapy, modification surgeries, and social accommodations. But a lower court blocked it temporarily, and an appeals court sided with the lower court. Now the Trump administration's asking the U.S. Supreme Court to intervene. In the filing, Trump administration attorneys say the policy change toward transgender prisoners is justified, that prior accommodations did not reflect the latest scientific information, and that providing transition care raised security and administrative concerns that outweighed any benefit. Jessica Rosenthal, Fox News.
9: Prosecutors are reopening an investigation into allegations that seven Cornell University frat brothers drugged and gang-raped an underage former student in 2024.
16: There's renewed scrutiny into rape allegations weeks after the victim, a former Cornell student identified as Jane Doe, filed suit alleging she was drugged and sexually assaulted at a frat house in Ithaca, New York in 2024. The Tompkins County DA saying the civil lawsuit raised allegations which weren't part of the original police report. Among the defendants, Cornell University, several Chi Phi fraternity organizations, a local bar, and seven current and former students, only two of whom were allegedly expelled. Chi Phi's chapter is still barred from campus, and its national headquarters says it unequivocally condemns sexual violence. Lillian Wu, Fox News.
9: Other accused frat members reportedly received lesser discipline, including workshops and essays. An hour to the close on Wall Street, stocks remain lower with a sell-off for the Dow right now down 305 points, the NASDAQ down 187. I'm Lisa Brady. This is Fox News.
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34: 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Where still in for Jim Polito this week, but you get an extra special helping of Danny in the afternoon. And during this segment, I want to dive into the gubernatorial race here in Massachusetts because, well, as we head into the general election season, it's really starting to kick into high gear. And we have some new fresh statewide polling from the UNH Survey Center showing that Mike Minogue has significantly narrowed the gap against against Maura Healey. And obviously, that is a good thing, because even a month or two ago, I was really starting to question whether or not Mike Minogue had any legitimate chance of potentially winning this race in November. And every scenario in my head kept coming back as it was going to be a real, real uphill battle. But heading into the fall, Healey held a massive advantage that looked nearly, you know, unpassable for Mike Minogue. And of course, we know she has the backing of the entire political establishment and name recognition here in Massachusetts during her tenure as Attorney General and then her time in the corner office over the past 4 years. But over the past couple of weeks here, as the primary numbers have kind of settled and voters have begun looking to November, well, yeah, a lot of the polling is really starting to shift here, that Minogue has managed to cut into the deficit pretty substantially, and he's done so by consolidating the conservative base as well as making some inroads with independent voters across the state. And he has turned what looked like to be a easy Healey victory into a real race here as we head into the last couple of months. And again, Governor Healey still holds the advantage in this race. She still leads in a majority of the suburban precincts across the state and still has some strong fundraising totals, and this is still Massachusetts after all. But the trajectory of this contest is no longer static. The narrowing margin, I think, shows that Massachusetts voters are actively evaluating her record and her economic management and government efficiency and overall just the staggering cost of living here in Massachusetts. And I think to understand why this race is tightening, you have to look closely at the very contrasting profiles of the two candidates that are vying for this corner office. And we know Maura Healey represents the political establishment here in Massachusetts, that after spending 8 years as Attorney General, she stepped into the governorship and has all of these connections with union leaders and municipal offices and all of these progressive advocacy groups across the state. And her campaign message is, I guess, on leadership or lack thereof, let's be honest, and state investment in things like green energy. And Minogue, on the other hand, represents, again, this outsider, this business model, much like we've seen with President Trump. And yes, I know Maura Healey has tried to lump them into being the same individual person, but the fact that we have a business-led outsider looking to potentially step into the political world, yes, it does remind me a lot of Donald Trump here, because as the former chief executive officer of a biomed that was a major medical device manufacturer, Minogue spent a couple of decades running it and managing balance sheets and navigating all kinds of issues and overseeing thousands of employees. And you see a sharp contrast in both their styles and their philosophies in terms of more or less government. And think about Massachusetts political history and Republican governors who have proven that the state seems to run better under their leadership. We're talking people like Bill Weld and Paul Cellucci and Mitt Romney and Charlie Baker. And say what you will about that lot of how they are, you know, leaning more towards rhinos than anything else, but they didn't win by running on this hyper partisanship or anything else like that. They won by convincing the moderate independent voters that they could solve the issues here in Massachusetts. And on that front, Minogue is kind of executing the same exact playbook and framing his candidacy around his managerial competency rather than, you know, the partisan nonsense that Governor Healey is trying to turn this into here. And I think right now the primary engine that's driving voter interest here in Massachusetts isn't the national political theater that Maura Healey wants it to be. It is the unfortunate, brutal reality of daily household expenses expenses here in Massachusetts, which just continue to rise and continue to rise, because when you talk to business owners and families, and the overarching concern is affordability here in Massachusetts, and the fact that we still rank among the most expensive states in the nation to live and raise a family or run a business, well, you can understand why people are starting to second guess whether or not Maura Healey is the correct choice. And again, look at the last 4 years under her tenure, the amount of money that has come through Massachusetts in terms of the budget being raised and the amount that has gone right back out the door towards illegal immigrants. And at the same time, housing costs, single family homes, monthly rents have hit record highs across the state. And then you throw in the electric and natural gas rates here in Massachusetts that remain amongst the highest in the continental United States. And you have this build up to where people are saying, hey, wait, it's all of a sudden for a high cost of living area like Massachusetts already all of a sudden gotten that much more expensive to live in recent years. And Minogue has been leaning heavily into the economic plan because, again, this is something that affects every single Massachusetts resident. And ultimately, the single party rule on Beacon Hill has led to all of this administrative bloat and excessive regulation and lack of urgency regarding economics. And instead, we hear all about affordable housing initiatives and regional transit funding and climate innovation. And when voters sit down at their kitchen tables to pay their bills, then those numbers directly, is how they evaluate an administration. And when they have less money left over each month here in Massachusetts under Maura Healey, well, yeah, you can understand why more people are starting to second guess whether or not her leadership is the correct choice here in Massachusetts. But unlike many states where political parties dominate enrollment, the fact that Massachusetts is overwhelmingly an unenrolled state, the fact that Democrats account for about 28-30% of total voters, Republicans make up about 9-10%, which means more than about 60% of the electorate here in Massachusetts is made up of these independents. And for years, the Democrat strategy has been hold the partisan base in places like Boston and Worcester and Cambridge and Amherst and, all of the hyper blue areas where ultimately, the GOP has to secure nearly 100% of their base, along with a good portion of unenrolled voters. And so that's what we've seen kind of rolling in towards Minogue in recent weeks here, Joe, beginning to land with some of these unenrolled voters. And yeah, I think a lot of them are remembering back to the years of, the Welds and the Salucis and the Romneys and the Bakers, and comparing that to their lives under Maura Healey and the one-party rule. And the recent polling narrowing indicates that Minogue's message is ultimately beginning to land with some of these unenrolled people. And if he continues to build momentum among independent voters who feel squeezed by things like inflation and energy prices, and ultimately this margin is just going to keep narrowing further and further and further. And as we begin to enter into the final, month or two here, things are really starting to shift into high gear. There's going to be a lot of media spots. And for a race that I think Maura Healey thought that she had actively won, you could tell last week, we talked about this earlier on last week when it comes to the cutting of the gas tax here in Massachusetts. If she was still, double digit points ahead in this race, do you really think she's concerned about cutting the gas tax here in Massachusetts? Because as we talked with Mike Armstrong on Friday, not necessarily best for state financials and stuff like that. So for someone that was against cutting the income tax here in Massachusetts, for someone that has seemingly been against cutting any tax here in Massachusetts. The fact that she did this a couple of months out from the election in November just goes to show you that even some of the internal polling that I'm sure they've had has come back a little bit more Minogue in recent weeks and months. So, yeah, I'd have to say that the UNH survey is kind of the general feeling that we're seeing across the state right now in terms of hopefully many of these independents are choosing to break for a person like Minogue, realizing that, we've tried this Healey stuff. It's clearly the state's not going in the right direction. So why don't we try this other guy that has run a business and actually had to worry about the bottom line as opposed to somebody like Maura Healey that has just been in public service for her entire career. So good news there when it comes to the gubernatorial race here in Massachusetts. So we'll continue to kind of keep an eye on that over the next couple of months here, because as I keep telling you, the only way things get changed here in Massachusetts is at the ballot box. But we got to get to our next timeout. Coming up on the other side, I'm sure we'll find plenty.
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in for the traveling Jim Polito on this Monday morning. And if you want a crystal clear picture of just how intolerant and just utterly unhinged a subset of the political culture here in Massachusetts has become, well, look no further than what happened recently down on Cape Cod, because Montano's Restaurant decided to host Mike Minogue as well as a GOP congressional candidate last week for a fundraising event. Yes, this local family-owned restaurant opened its doors to host this completely legal political fundraiser, and just so happened to be for Republican candidates, and, you know, type of event that happens thousands of times a year across the country, including here in Massachusetts. But instead of people accepting that this private business rented out a room to a political group, no. This mob of fringe activists decided to launch this campaign of systematic harassment and illegal phone calls and false 911 dispatches against this restaurant. And just think about the mind-boggling madness required to engage in that type of behavior just because, again, you don't like a political candidate, because we're talking about a local restaurant where small businesses rely on events like this and banquets, and they hosted a gathering of local citizens who just happened to have conservative views, and in response to that, well, they flooded the restaurant's phone lines and made all of these fraudulent threats and posted bogus reviews online and called emergency dispatchers with fake 911 reports. So, you know, they were swatted multiple times. And this isn't political activism. It is criminal harassment, plain and simple. And it's being executed by a bunch of cowards who can't even tolerate the mere thought of someone with a different political opinion than their own. And you have to look at how the real world actually functions outside of these echo chambers to realize just how asinine this is, because last time I checked, a restaurant is a hospitality business, and that's their function, is to rent out these rooms and host events, and whether it be Democrat, Republican, doesn't matter. Hosting an event isn't some ideological endorsement of everything. No, it's a commercial transaction. It's a small business doing what they do by selling food and providing a space for paying customers so that they can as well keep their own lights on. If every local restaurant in the state were required to run this ideological purity test on every customer, well, I think half the businesses in the state would go bankrupt within a month. Imagine a world where, you know, they inspect your voter registration before serving you a dinner or something like that, and just a completely unsustainable business model. Yet these activist idiots generally believe

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0: up in about 5 minutes from now. We'll check in with Tommy B, latest forecast. However, before we head out to Greenfield to talk to Tommy, we still have to deal with this saga out of Franklin County that has been making national headlines the past couple of weeks. That is, of course, the Last Ditch Bar out there in Greenfield, which decided to try to have a unmasked night on Saturday nights in order to actually drum up some business. That, you know, 6 out of 7 nights a week, you were still going to be forced to wear a mask in this venue. However, due to some overdue rent, some back due finances, the owner decided to try to drum up some business any way she knew how. And in return, the pushback that this owner has received, you would have thought again that we were smack dab in the middle of COVID and she was actively trying to kill people. However, that wasn't the case. And this past weekend was supposed to be the first mask-free Saturday out there in Greenfield. And due to the pushback, the owner had originally considered doing away with the mask-free night. However, ultimately decided to push through with it and had it on Saturday. So if you still wanted to wear the mask, you were able to, but I don't know how much business ultimately there ended up being at this bar or whatever else. But the fact that this is still a story, and the fact that this poor owner was just trying to save her business, and basic economics told her that, you know, 6 years after the global pandemic had ended, or at least a solid 5 years after the pandemic had ended and everyone had returned to normalcy, that she needed to do something. And instead, it was just this barrage of complaints and threats. And much like we talked earlier about the Cape Cod business, the Montaños, who had decided to hold the fundraiser for Minogue and the other Republican and received all kinds of pushback, it's really no different when it comes to this bar out there in Greenfield. The fact that this owner received all of this hostility and was accused of pandering to capitalism and white supremacy, again, all because 5 years after the pandemic ended, she decided that she was going to not force people to wear masks for, you know, one night a week. Again, one night a week. And this is a poor woman who broke down in tears recently, describing her debt and the fact that she's living in her truck, and all she's trying to do is save this small business. And yeah, anywho, so all in all, there wasn't much of a crowd, I guess, here is actually what I'm reading here now. But this is a woman, again, basic economics, and she was just trying to save her business. And the fact that nobody decided to even show up at this event on Friday, again, or Saturday, as I say, it just kind of goes to show you that her attempt at appeasing these people was never going to do any good anyways. But we have important things to get to here this morning.
1: He's one of the most experienced weather forecasters in New England, and now he's right here, the Jim Polito Show's chief meteorologist, Tom Bivacqua.
0: Tommy B is here. Of course, everybody wants to check in with Tommy following the nor'easter that hit the region this weekend. Tommy, are we in the clear yet, my friend?
2: We're still going to have showers today.
0: Okay, well, for the most part, though, yeah, they're still sticking around for a little bit, but I think for the most part, are we in the clear then?
2: No, we're going to have showers today. Nothing damaging, but it's still going to rain today. There'll be drizzle, too. Maybe a breeze in some locations, but not a big deal. Just a typical day with rain. And as advertised, all the really nasty stuff was along the coast. Montauk Point, 81 mile an hour winds, and many locations along the Cape, coastal Connecticut, Massachusetts, Rhode Island had wind gusts over 60.
0: Yeah, Saturday afternoon certainly was the peak of the wind across the region, was it not?
2: Yeah, Saturday afternoon and Saturday evening, yes. And in some places, just absolutely terrible.
0: Yeah, and as you kind of pointed out, and as others pointed out, like kind of leading up to this weekend, that it was centered around the coastal areas, and certainly, as you say, from Virginia all the way up through Maine, there is coastal areas that have been just absolutely devastated across the region.
2: Yeah, I saw many pictures, many videos from Hull, Massachusetts, from Montauk Point in Long Island. And really quite dramatic, quite dramatic.
0: It certainly was. Would you like to hear what Boston Mayor Michelle Wu has blamed this storm on?
2: I'm sure. Go ahead. Let's hear.
3: It is quite rare that we would need to be preparing for a nor'easter as early as September. So I'm returning from Climate Week in New York City, where with other mayors I was sharing some of the actions that Boston's been taking to be prepared for extreme weather, whether that was major heat waves that happened all through the summer while we were hosting the World Cup and other big...
0: So, she blames it on the climate problem here, all of this nor'easter, Tommy.
2: Yeah, well, she needs to look at some records that go back 100 years before she can make such stupid comments.
4: And in Rhode Island and other...
2: Hello? Hello?
0: Sorry, Tommy. I'm trying to do 19 things here at the moment. I got you, buddy. That was some kind of feedback coming through the system.
2: Is El Luco not there today?
0: El Luco is still out sick today. He should be back here tomorrow. So, yeah,
2: gotcha.
0: They let the inmates run the asylum here this morning, Tommy. And
2: so that's why we didn't have my song.
0: That's why we didn't have your songs. They didn't get a chance to get to them there this morning. So we had more important things to get to.
2: Yep.
0: Okay, well, all in all, how are we looking ahead? So the storm moves its way out there this morning, or this afternoon, and sometime into this evening, and then looking ahead into the rest of the week, are we going to be dry, or are we still going to have concerns over more rain coming our way? What's the outlook for the rest of the week here, Tommy?
2: Well, we should see some sun for tomorrow, and then sunny on Wednesday and Thursday. And in fact, by the time we get to Wednesday and Thursday, we could see temperatures very close to 80 degrees. So the heat is not gone. We'll still be warm, still be a little bit sticky. But all in all, after today, it should be mainly dry for a few days.
0: Wow. Did you say 80 degrees?
2: It is possible on Thursday. That's right. Uh-huh.
0: Wow, that's a wow, Tommy. I wasn't expecting that out of you, especially considering it, even the lead up to the nor'easter the past couple of weeks. Temperatures have kind of been a bit cooler, maybe a tad below normal, but then all of a sudden could have a bit of a bounce back. Now, is that, I have to ask a dumb question, is that just El Nino, or is that just a random off chance we might see 80 degrees?
2: As I said to the mayor of Boston, go back and look at the record books. 80 degrees at the end of September in Worcester, Mass. Is nothing unusual.
0: Okay. Well, I just didn't know. I know there's been a lot of talk about El Nino, and that's raising some of the temperatures or whatever else. I wasn't necessarily blaming climate, much like the mayor out there in Boston, but I still thought it was a bit peculiar, the fact that we could still see 80 degrees here in September.
2: Oh, no,
0: late
2: not
0: September.
2: At all. And in fact, if I remember correctly, we could very easily get into the high 80s and maybe even nudge 90 in some years, in as early as October, as late, I should say, as October. It does happen.
0: Wow. Yeah, that's, I mean, I know it does happen. So it's certainly not out of the realm of possibility, and certainly not something due to climate change or something like that. But all right, my friend. So I think we got the forecast. I think we're updated. Anything else that we need to know heading into this week or coming out of this nor'easter?
2: Nope. Just warmer temperatures on the way with some sunshine and maybe some rain over the weekend again. But we'll look again at that later this week.
0: Okay. We'll keep an eye on that. We'll look forward to the rest of the week talking with you. And how about you give us our forecast and we'll get on our way here this morning.
2: Okay. Scattered showers and some drizzle today. Temperatures near 60. For tonight, any early showers will come to an end. Our lows will be in the 40s. And for tomorrow, some partial sunshine developing with high temperatures again in the 60s. And we'll have more sunshine on Wednesday and Thursday. And as aforementioned, we could touch 80 on Thursday.
0: Certainly a decent forecast considering the nor'easter we're coming out of. I think people could use a dry out, a warm up, and look forward to it this week, Tommy.
2: Okay, take care.
0: There we go. Meteorologist Tom Bavak, we're joining us there, keeping us updated following the nor'easter. Heading into the week, bringing us a little bit of good news is Tommy B. However, let's get to our next timeout. Coming up on the other side of the break, let's talk a little football. We can recap yesterday's Patriots game. The investigation into Bill Belichick at UNC has come back. Not exactly good look there for Bill. We'll dive into that. Plus, the NFL has decided to levy a couple of fines against players, and their reasoning for doing so? Just completely idiotic. We'll dive into that in some.
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0: Conditioning Jim Polito on this Monday, and of course, many of us tuned in yesterday to see yet another abysmal performance by your New England Patriots against the Jacksonville Jaguars. 35-6 defeat. Drake May, we know he has the physical tools. However, something mentally just not clicking right now for the young quarterback. The last 6-7 games, especially coming after the Super Bowl last year, has started off this season quite slow, and all just mental mistake after mental mistake after mental mistake. So hopefully something that the young player and his coach can work through here, but certainly giving many people some pause for concern, at least Patriots fans. And we talked earlier on as we headed into the season that on paper this Patriots team could in theory be better but still have a worse record than last year. Well, they haven't exactly played like a better team so far this season, and as much as the defense gave it everything they could yesterday, just a absolute shellacking by the Jacksonville Jaguars. So not exactly waking up happy this morning over there in Foxborough. However, for a couple of decades there in Foxborough, Bill Belichick was synonymous with ironclad discipline. The whole do your job mantra that came out of Gillette Stadium was printed on t-shirt. It was a organizational doctrine where personal drama was left at the doorway, and you got there to the stadium and, well, just did your job. And that's what makes what is unfolded down in Chapel Hill at the University of North Carolina one of the more stunning head-scratching falls from grace in modern sports history, because following a 7-week internal investigation into the Tar Heels football program, there was a report released recently, and the findings read less like the inner workings of an elite athletic department and more like HBO miniseries. We're talking about serious allegations of drug use inside university athletic facilities. We're talking about staff members allegedly supplying those substances to players. We're talking improper romantic relationships between recruiting personnel and student athletes. And overall, a culture that seemed to completely unravel under the watch of Bill Belichick. And to grasp the magnitude of this collapse, you have to look at the collateral damage among the top-tier Belichick inner circle. That when Belichick took the UNC job, the pitch was that he was going to run it like the 33rd NFL franchise and bring this pro-level coaching and talent evaluation and accountability to UNC. And instead, well, yeah, that hasn't happened. And a couple of the key pillars that he brought in with him to execute this vision, they've resigned in disgrace. There was Michael Lombardi, the general manager hired to run UNC's front office and a longtime Belichick confidant, and he was placed on administrative leave back in July before resigning under a whole bunch of HR complaints. And then Steve Belichick, the team's defensive coordinator and more importantly Bill's own son, he resigned following some scrutiny from university investigators, because reports surfaced that investigators specifically interviewed current and former players regarding whether Steve Belichick had used drugs on campus, as well as provided substances to players inside team facilities. And on top of that, investigators were digging into separate allegations surrounding female recruiting staff members engaged in romantic relationships with players and assistant coaches, which is a direct violation of university oversight policies. And just think about the sheer contrast of what we're hearing about Bill Belichick at UNC compared to the 20 years that he spent in Foxborough fining guys for showing up 2 minutes late to a team meeting in the middle of a snowstorm. Remember? Yeah, there was literally guys who didn't play because they didn't get there on time during a snowstorm. And yet, down in Chapel Hill, his program has just degenerated into all of this chaos and allegations of all of this illicit activity. And yeah, not exactly a good look there for Bill Belichick, the fact that, again, still hoping to get into the NFL. I'm sure he was hoping that he could go down there to UNC and be successful and maybe get one last chance at the NFL in order to break the all-time wins record. You know, that's something that's on Bill Belichick's mind. So certainly not a very good look for Bill Belichick following this investigation. But speaking of not a very good look, we only got about a minute left here. The NFL has been called the no-fun league multiple times in recent years, and certainly living up to that mantra, because a couple of players have been fined tens of thousands of dollars for pretending to crack open and chug an imaginary beer, and that includes San Francisco 49ers fullback Kyle Juszczyk. He was hit with a fine of $14,926. Oh, and by the way, he doesn't drink alcohol. His nickname is Juice. So yes, he pretended to per se drink a juice and got hit with a $14,000 fine. Dallas Cowboys tight end Jake Ferguson, he got a $13,000 fine. An Indianapolis Colts offensive lineman Matt Goncalves, he got a $9,000 fine, all because they pretended to drink a beverage, which is quite ironic considering the NFL has alcohol sponsors on a daily basis. And you watch any of the NFL games yesterday, you are going to find drinking commercials. So these players are getting fined, and yet the NFL is still showing drinking commercials. Again, there's a reason why they've been called the No Fun League. But with that, up against the heartbreak here at the top of the hour. News, traffic, weather, all that fun stuff coming up on the other side. We'll check in with Jim. We'll check in with national correspondent Rory O'Neill. Plus, is Governor Maura Healey ever going to have any accountability for the crimes committed by illegals in this state?
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8: An upbeat assessment from the commander-in-chief. I'm Lisa Brady, Fox News. President Trump says U.S. officials have spoken to Iran through mediators today after he rejected the latest Iranian ceasefire proposal.
9: We're going to win. As far as I'm concerned, it's going to be one way or the other. It's going to be
7: It's going to go pretty quickly, too.
8: Also saying that when it's over, gas prices will come tumbling down. Iran's most recent proposal had a number of conditions, including ending a U.S. blockade of Iranian ports. The president also telling reporters he was surprised that five terror suspects arrested yesterday in England have been released on bail. The men, all U.K. nationals, were arrested on suspicion of terrorism and explosives offenses near an airbase used by the U.S. and England. Counterterrorism officials leading that investigation.
9: They are considering every possible angle. This includes if there are links to Iran, as the base is used by the U.S. Air Force in its campaign against Iran. Well, counterterror police said, quote, that this may be activity committed by proxies or individuals, either knowingly or unknowingly working on behalf of a foreign state.
8: Fox's Stephanie Bennett. Iran has said bases used to attack it are legitimate targets, but the Iranian embassy in London is condemning any claims of possible involvement. President Trump taking questions during an announcement about a $15 billion investment planned by Mesabi Metallics to build the largest ever U.S. steel plant in Iowa.
7: The project is expected to create up to 6,000 new construction jobs, nearly 2,000 manufacturing and mining jobs, and add another $95 billion to the U.S. economy.
8: Among those joining him in the Oval Office, Republican Ashley Hinson is in a closely watched Senate race against Democrat Josh Turek, with polls showing a tight race. Stocks finish lower. The Dow down 346 at the bell. 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
8: Lindsay Clancy is due back in court tomorrow morning for the first time since a mistrial was declared at her murder trial in Massachusetts, where one juror would not accept an insanity defense over the killing of Clancy's three children. Defense attorney Kevin Reddington has accused that holdout juror of not following the law on reasonable doubt.
12: The judge could hear arguments on Reddington's motion to acquit Lindsay Clancy due to insufficient evidence, his motion to have the case thrown out on double jeopardy grounds, and Reddington's call to investigate the holdout juror. Prosecutors may also officially reveal if they intend to retry this case.
8: Fox's Brian Yenis at the courthouse in Plymouth. The attorney for the holdout juror says he had no reasonable doubt and accuses Reddington of targeting him, telling Fox they plan to file a bar complaint. Charges filed against a South Carolina mom accused of killing her child with morphine.
13: Tynisha Jones is being held in an Anderson County jail. She faces a count of murder by child abuse in the death of her 10-month-old child. When the infant died last December, detectives were called in to investigate. After months of looking into the death, including interviews and search warrants, lab results revealed a high dose of morphine in the child's blood. Investigators believe it was Jones who gave the child the morphine. Bond has been denied on the homicide charge. Gernal Scott, Fox News.
8: The Pope reiterates opposition to assisted dying.
14: Pope Leo in Lourdes, a place people often go because they believe in the power of miraculous healing. But for those suffering, the Pope had a distinct message. He said anyone considering assisted dying should reject what he called false compassion in the name of human dignity.
8: Fox's Jonathan Savage. Recapping stocks, the Dow dropping 347 points, the Nasdaq down more than 200 under renewed pressure from the oil and bond markets. And Lisa Brady, Fox News.
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0: 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Where still in for Jim Polito this week, but you get an extra special helping of Danny in the afternoon. And during this segment, I want to dive into the gubernatorial race here in Massachusetts because, well, as we head into the general election season, it's really starting to kick into high gear. And we have some new, fresh statewide polling from the UNH Survey Center showing that Mike Minogue has significantly narrowed the gap against Maura Healey. And obviously, that is a good thing, because even a month or two ago, I was really starting to question whether or not Mike Minogue had any legitimate chance of potentially winning this race in November. And every scenario in my head kept coming back as it was going to be a real, real uphill battle. But heading into the fall, Healey held a massive advantage that looked nearly, you know, unpassable for Mike Minogue. And of course, we know she has the backing of the entire political establishment and name recognition here in Massachusetts during her tenure as Attorney General and then her time in the corner office over the past 4 years. But over the past couple of weeks here, as the primary numbers have kind of settled and voters have begun looking to November, well, yeah, a lot of the polling is really starting to shift here, that Minogue has managed to cut into the deficit pretty substantially, and he's done so by consolidating the conservative base as well as making some inroads with independent voters across the state. And he has turned what looked like to be a easy Healey victory into a real race here as we head into the last couple of months. And again, Governor Healey still holds the advantage in this race. She still leads in a majority of the suburban precincts across the state and still has some strong fundraising totals. And this is still Massachusetts after all. But the trajectory of this contest is no longer static. The narrowing margin, I think, shows that Massachusetts voters are actively evaluating her record and her economic management and government efficiency and overall just the staggering cost of living here in Massachusetts. And I think to understand why this race is tightening, you have to look closely at the very contrasting profiles of the two candidates that are vying for this corner office. And we know Maura Healey represents the political establishment here in Massachusetts, that after spending 8 years as Attorney General, she stepped into the governorship and has all of these connections with union leaders and municipal offices and all of these progressive advocacy groups across the state. And her campaign message is, I guess, on leadership or lack thereof. Let's be honest, and state investment in things like green energy. And Minogue, on the other hand, represents, again, this outsider, this business model, much like we've seen with President Trump. And yes, I know Maura Healey has tried to lump them into being the same individual person, but the fact that we have a business-led outsider looking to potentially step into the political world, yes, it does remind me a lot of Donald Trump here. Because as the former chief executive officer of a biomed, it was a major medical device manufacturer. Minogue spent a couple of decades running it and managing balance sheets and navigating all kinds of issues and overseeing thousands of employees. And you see a sharp contrast in both their styles and their philosophies in terms of more or less government. And think about Massachusetts political history and Republican governors who have proven that the state seems to run better under their leadership. We're talking people like Bill Weld and Paul Cellucci and Mitt Romney and Charlie Baker. And say what you will about that lot of how they are, you know, leaning more towards rhinos than anything else, but they didn't win by running on this hyper partisanship or anything else like that. They won by convincing the moderate independent voters that they could solve the issues here in Massachusetts. And on that front, Minogue is kind of executing the same exact playbook and framing his candidacy around his managerial competency rather than, you know, the partisan nonsense that Governor Healey is trying to turn this into here. And I think right now the primary engine that's driving voter interest here in Massachusetts isn't the national political theater that Maura Healey wants it to be. It is the unfortunate, brutal reality of daily household expenses here in Massachusetts, which just continue to rise and continue to rise. Because when you talk to business owners and families, and the overarching concern is affordability here in Massachusetts, and the fact that we still rank among the most expensive states in the nation to live and raise a family or run a business, well, you can understand why people are starting to second guess whether or not Maura Healey is the correct choice. And again, look at the last 4 years under her tenure, the amount of money that has come through Massachusetts in terms of the budget being raised and the amount that has gone right back out the door towards illegal immigrants. And at the same time, housing costs, single family homes, monthly rents have hit record highs across the state. And then you throw in the electric and natural gas rates here in Massachusetts that remain amongst the highest in the continental United States. And you have this build up to where people are saying, hey, wait, it's all of a sudden for a, you know, a high cost of living area like Massachusetts already all of a sudden gotten that much more expensive to live in recent years. And Minogue has been leaning heavily into the economic plan because, again, this is something that affects every single Massachusetts resident. And ultimately, the single party rule on Beacon Hill has led to all of this administrative blow and excessive regulation and lack of urgency regarding economics. And instead, we hear all about affordable housing initiatives and regional transit funding and climate innovation. And when voters sit down at their kitchen tables to pay their bills, then those numbers directly, is how they evaluate an administration. And when they have less money left over each month here in Massachusetts under Maura Healey, well, yeah, you can understand why more people are starting to second guess whether or not her leadership is the correct choice here in Massachusetts. But unlike many states where political parties dominate enrollment, the fact that Massachusetts is overwhelmingly an unenrolled state, the fact that Democrats account for about 28-30% of total voters, Republicans make up about 9-10%, which means more than about 60% of the electorate here in Massachusetts is made up of these independents. And for years, the Democrat strategy has been hold the partisan base in places like Boston and Worcester and Cambridge and Amherst and, you know, all of the hyper blue areas where ultimately, the GOP has to secure nearly 100% of their base, along with a good portion of unenrolled voters. And so that's what we've seen kind of rolling in towards Minogue in recent weeks here, Joe, beginning to land with some of these unenrolled voters. And yeah, I think a lot of them are remembering back to the years of, you know, the Welds and the Salucis and the Romneys and the Bakers, and comparing that to their lives under Maura Healey in the one-party rule. And the recent polling narrowing indicates that Minogue's message is ultimately beginning to land with some of these unenrolled people. And if he continues to build momentum among independent voters who feel squeezed by things like inflation and energy prices, and ultimately this margin is just going to keep narrowing further and further and further. And as we begin to enter into the final, you know, month or two here, things are really starting to shift into high gear. There's going to be a lot of media spots. And for a race that I think Maura Healey thought that she had actively won, you could tell last week, we talked about this earlier on last week when it comes to the cutting of the gas tax here in Massachusetts. If she was still, you know, double digit points ahead in this race, case? Do you really think she's concerned about cutting the gas tax here in Massachusetts? Because as we talked with Mike Armstrong on Friday, not necessarily best for state financials and stuff like that. So for somebody that was against cutting the income tax here in Massachusetts, for someone that has seemingly been against cutting any tax here in Massachusetts, the fact that she did this a couple of months out from the election in November just goes to show you that even some of the internal polling that I'm sure they've had has come back a little bit more Minogue in recent weeks and months. So, yeah, I'd have to say that the UNH survey is kind of the general feeling that we're seeing across the state right now in terms of hopefully many of these independents are choosing to break for a person like Minogue, realizing that, we've tried this Healy stuff. It's clearly the state's not going in the right direction. So why don't we try this other guy that has run a business and actually had to worry about the bottom line as opposed to somebody like Maura Healy that has just been in public service for her entire career. So good news there when it comes to the gubernatorial race here in Massachusetts. So we'll continue to kind of keep an eye on that over the next couple of months here, because as I keep telling you, the only way things get changed here in Massachusetts is at the ballot box. But we got to get to our next timeout. Coming up on the other side, I'm sure we'll find plenty of fun.
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0: Welcome back. Danny Ferentino in for Jim Polito. And of course, we know communities across the Northeast continuing to dry out. Still raining, actually. Picking up the pieces after this weekend's nor'easter. However, out in the Pacific, there is an active tropical system continuing to churn. Could that potentially turn into something? Well, for all of the latest weather-related topics, we go now to national correspondent Rory O'Neill. Good morning, Rory.
10: Hey there, Danny. Good morning. Happy Monday.
0: Happy Monday. We certainly know here locally the effects of this last weekend's nor'easter. Still actively living through it in many of these communities. Rain continues to fall. However, outside of New England, what else did we really see for any damage across the region?
10: Yeah, New Jersey got really walloped with this one. Ocean City, Atlantic City, a lot of coastal flooding, lots of beach erosion along the Jersey Shore. In particular, and like you said, this isn't over yet. For a lot of people, it started to unfold on Friday, and here it is Monday morning, and they're still dealing with it, and it probably really won't leave the area until tomorrow. It's just the fact that this thing has been, you know, spinning around there that makes this such a challenge. You know, we've seen a lot of other beach erosion extend all the way out to the Cape and islands. So, it's no Superstorm Sandy, but still, be grateful that it was happening over a weekend when you didn't have to get the kids off to school and we're trying to drive back and forth to work for the most part.
0: Yeah, certainly so, especially with some of the wind and stuff we saw on Saturday. It was certainly a good thing people weren't there on the roadways as much. But shifting to the West Coast here, Rory, what is the current track? What is the current intensity of the hurricane activity churning in the Pacific?
10: Yes, so you've got a couple things happening. You've got Nolo and Polo. These are two different storms in the Pacific, both of them hurricanes. Now, Hurricane Nolo is the one that is going to be impacting or has been impacting Hawaii all weekend long. Nolo is expected to intensify to a Cat 5 system, believe it or not. Right now, its winds are 155 miles per hour, and it's starting to move essentially north and northwest is the ultimate track here. And again, it's starting to pull away from Hawaii, but the power outage there is significant. What are we looking at? 10,300 homes and businesses right now without power in Hawaii as a result of the storm. Hurricane Polo is a Cat 3 system that's hitting the Baja Peninsula. That's expected to come ashore in northern Mexico today, then cross over into Arizona and New Mexico by tomorrow.
0: That was my next question was, is there any of this tropical moisture from the Pacific going to cross the Rockies and head potentially, you know, our way or something like that?
10: So you want a selfish weather forecast. Okay, well, then I can change that. I'm not sure if the weather from Polo is going to get up as high as you in the Northeast, but it's bringing unusual rainfall to, like, the Four Corners area, you know, where the four states meet. Yep. You know, areas not used to getting heavy downpours are experiencing some very unusual rain.
0: Well, I'm sure they can use it, you know, talking about desert-type places. So I'm sure that's that. So switching gears here, though, Rory. I'm sorry. I was just reading ahead here. Down at the Starbase in Texas, SpaceX is preparing to launch a massive Starship rocket on its very first attempt to enter Earth orbit. So this could be a pretty crucial step in the whole mission to Mars, couldn't it?
10: It is. This is a game changer. You know, we've seen 13 prior flights of Starship. Some have been successful. Most have not. That's fine. It's a process. But this is the first one, as you said, that's going to go orbital. Prior missions, they launch. The upper stage then splashes down in the Indian Ocean. And after about an hour and 20 minutes, that's it. This time, they want to launch and send ship around Earth six times. So it's going to be a 10-hour mission, including deployment of Starlink satellites. And look, don't forget, SpaceX is now a publicly traded company. So a lot of investors are going to be watching what happens here, because if this thing goes kerflooey, that could mean a lot of red on Wall Street.
0: Yeah, and they're certainly not going to like that. Not only SpaceX, though, Rory, but at the same time, NASA and Boeing are supposed to be delivering an update on the future of their Starliner program.

0: brands, to talents, to creators, to athletes. How to Own It in America is the theme. They're breaking down owning from A to Z, owning the narrative, owning the infrastructure, owning a piece of the future.
1: Ooh, that's needed right now.
0: This is the blueprint on how we grab a hold of it.
1: They still got tickets available?
0: BlackWeek.co. 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Better get them while you can. Black Week 2026, LA, October 7th through 9th. 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

0: And I think the fundamental primary duty of any government, whether it be local, state, or federal, is the protection of its citizens. And when leadership actively undermines law enforcement, it creates problems. And we've seen it here locally in Massachusetts with the creation of sanctuary cities and the refusal to cooperate with federal immigration authorities. And the consequences have been real, tragic as well as devastating for some local families, because recently an 18-year-old University of Massachusetts Dartmouth football player by the name of Marvin Antoine lost his life in a horrific stabbing. And the person arrested and charged with this murder is a 19-year-old Nigerian, and federal law enforcement records confirm that he had been residing in the United States illegally after overstaying a visitor visa, and despite overstaying his visa years ago, remained in the country shielded by sanctuary policies. And the tragic loss of life comes directly on the heels of, once again, Governor Healey lecturing us on immigration policy and ICE being the bad guys, and just last week told us how Massachusetts is less safe due to ICE being in the state. And when state leaders systematically hinder federal law enforcement, well, it compromises public safety, because when an individual who has no legal right to be in the country is allowed to remain with zero oversight, and ultimately it's alleged to have taken the life of another student, well, the public deserves some immediate, transparent answers from the governor. And unfortunately, that's not what we get. Because instead of standing in front of the press to address this tragedy at UMass Dartmouth and explain, I guess, why she feels as though we're safer by allowing these illegal immigrants in Massachusetts, Governor Healey has just chose to evade the media. And once again, as we've said multiple times, doing the Lord's work, Boston Herald reporter Tim Dunn was at the State House the other day and attempted to ask the governor about her sanctuary rhetoric, and rather than, you know, actually addressing it, the governor, as well as the rest of her staff, just rushed down some stairs and through the building and avoided answering any of the questions. Take a listen to this.
1: Governor, any comment on the UMass Dartmouth stabbing? The suspect's been found to be an illegal immigrant. There's a dead student. Are your policies, you know, to blame at all for this UMass Dartmouth stabbing by an illegal immigrant? Should you try to work with ICE?
0: That is the governor of Massachusetts running from a reporter when forced to confront the real-world fallout of her own policies. And it is completely unacceptable for the governor to preach about things like compassion and safety and then sprint down a stairway in order to dodge a reporter the moment an illegal alien overstays their welcome and is charged with murdering a college student in her state. Because if Governor Healey genuinely believes that hindering federal immigration enforcement keeps the Commonwealth safe, well, then shouldn't she have the courage to stand and actually speak to Tim Dunn and defend the posture, or defend her ideas of, you know, what's coming here? And unfortunately, this isn't just confined to a single crime. Out in Marlboro, a tractor trailer crashed into a passenger car, and inside that passenger vehicle was a young child who suffered serious injuries, and the driver operating it was identified as an illegal immigrant from Guatemala. And when law enforcement arrived at the crash, they made a discovery of not only did this illegal not possess a commercial driver's license, he in fact didn't even possess a regular driver's license from any state or country. So this is unfortunately the people that Governor Healey continues to stand up for. However, came across a tweet this weekend from Mike Urban, the YouTube journalist, commentator, whatever it is you want to call Mike, who was able to unearth a clip from 2017 of then Attorney General Maura Healey. And this was on CNN. And she was asked about the sanctuary status of a state like Massachusetts. And let me tell you, far different was the answers given by Maura Healey in 2017 as opposed to running away from questions by Tim Dunn.
2: At what point, what does the offense need to be before you will alert federal authorities that you have somebody in your custody?
3: It's a great question. Here's the way it works, Christy. When somebody is apprehended, caught for a crime, when they are arrested and their fingerprints taken, that information is already shared with federal authorities. And if somebody is flagged as having an immigration detainer out on them, the federal authorities will let states and localities know that, and they have the opportunity to have those folks turned over. We regularly assist and cooperate with that. Okay. That system is already working.
2: There is one case in particular that a lot of people have honed in on. That's the case of Katie Steinle. Authorities contend that she was killed by an undocumented immigrant who had come back into the country, had been deported actually five times. Now, I talked with Mayor Marty Walsh, who made the point that, look, it's the policies that are the problem. If their policies were in line, he wouldn't have been able to come back into the country five times. But couldn't you then argue that sanctuary cities give somebody hope to come back into the country because they know they have a safe place to fall?
3: Well, that's just false. Because, as I say, if you are somebody who has done something illegal, or if you are somebody who has engaged in criminal conduct and you have been deported, you're not welcome back in a sanctuary city. People may return to this country for all sorts of reasons, but it's not because there's a sanctuary city in place. And I think what that very sad case shows is how much work we need to do on the federal level. Because the fact of the matter is, this person was somebody who was deported from this country four times, five times, and was allowed back into the country.
0: Not welcome back to the sanctuary that is Massachusetts. Tell me how things have changed over the last 9 years. Again, that was a clip from 2017 during her tenure as Attorney General on CNN and talking about how if people commit crimes, they won't be welcome back. And how many times in recent weeks and months have we talked about some of these individuals that have what we call the CVS receipt list of crimes that have been committed here in Massachusetts. And in each and every one of those occasions have been welcomed with open arms back into the sanctuary that is this state. And just to kind of tie it all into this conversation that we were just having about this, the guy without the CDL license there, the illegal from Guatemala, just 2 weeks prior, on September 11th, law enforcement down in Connecticut pulled him over. He was issued a citation for operating the 18-wheeler with no CDL, no driver's license. During that stop, he was cited for 31 separate safety violations. And 2 weeks later, despite being cited for all of those offenses, he was back behind the wheel of another truck driving out of Virginia and traveling through the state until he collided and injured this children. And how does a person with no legal status, no driver's license, no certification get allowed back onto, the highways in an 18-wheeler? And it's because of sanctuary state policies. When state leaders send a message that federal immigration laws won't be enforced and that ICE is unwelcome, well, non-citizens operate with zero fear of immigration consequences. And think about how many of these transport companies exploited this cheap, unlicensed labor and placed all of these completely unqualified drivers behind the wheel of this heavy machinery. And from the violence that we saw at UMass to the hospitalized child in Marlboro, the pattern is pretty unmistakable that when elected officials like Maura Healey prioritize all of this political posturing over federal law enforcement cooperation, it isn't, again, the political elites who pay for all of this. No, it is the college student. It is the drivers out there on our highways. It is the regular families across the state who are unfortunately left to suffer the consequences. offenses. So she may continue to dodge reporters like Tim Dunn, but as I say, the internet's forever, and Governor Healey just 9 years ago was telling us how these same individuals wouldn't be welcomed here in Massachusetts. And you know, to give us some BS excuse about how ICE is way worse now, and then under Trump's watch, they've become this Gestapo. I can hear the excuses in my head as we talk about this, but as I say, a night and day difference, and you don't expect much out of a government besides a little bit of protection. Unfortunately, here in Massachusetts, if that protection is needed from an illegal immigrant, don't look to the corner office for said protection. However, speaking of immigration, we got about a minute to go here. We got to get to the break, got to get to Mike Armstrong, but we do know that there is an unprecedented number of backlogs in immigration courts across the country, and that number is absolutely staggering. I've seen anywhere reports between 3 and 5 million pending cases, that in many jurisdictions, the average wait time for initial hearing stretches 3 to 4 years just for the initial hearing. And for years, this backlog has been a bit of a headache. And it's also been this de facto loophole by allow many of these individuals to crossed our border, overstayed a visa, they could claim asylum, and then get this court date years and years down the line. Well, now the Department of Justice is trying to dismantle some of this bureaucratic mess by restructuring the rules within the Executive Office for Immigration Review. And for decades, the system allowed just endless appeals and postponements, and it was basically designed to keep cases opened indefinitely. But under the new DOJ directives, the Board of Immigration Appeals is being given streamlined authority to get through this backlog. And instead of requiring full multi-year appellate reviews for routine cases where an immigration judge has already issued a clear deportation order, the board can now dismiss all of these meritless appeals rather quickly. And by cutting through the red tape, the DOJ is basically signaling that immigration court actually has meaning. It actually has some weight behind it rather than this useless entity that you don't have to follow anyway. So still going to take some time to get through the just record number of cases. However, making it a little bit easier for some of these final deportation orders to be issued and not have all of these appeals and all of this nonsense over and over again. But as I say, we got to get to you next time out. On the other side, we'll check in with Mike Armstrong, find out what he's got planned on this morning.
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0: Graves, and Mike joins us now with a preview of this morning's show. Good morning, Mike.
1: Good morning, Danny.
0: And on the schedule for today, we have a conversation on bonds, which, well, is it a warning sign when it comes to the economy, the state of bonds currently, Mike?
1: It can be. So we are pressing up against 5.25% on the 10-year Treasury yield. For those that don't pay attention to the bond market, which is the vast majority of us, I will make the argument that the 10-year Treasury, the price of it is the single most important price in the global economy. That seems like a big overstatement. Why not the S&P 500 or the Dow or something else, or gasoline? All of these things might be more recognizable than the yield on these bonds, but everything out there is priced on these, right? Whether or not a foreign bond can get a bid depends on the price on a U.S. bond. Where your mortgage rate is going to be, very dependent on the 10-year Treasury bond. It's a 10-year Treasury bond here instead of the 30-year because most, you know, a lot of people end up prepaying their mortgage because they sell their property. So they price it on the 10-year. Any loan that any major corporation goes and applies for, generally priced on that 10-year Treasury bond. And we are sitting at levels that we have not seen since the mid-2000s now. So, you know, 20 years ago-ish is when we last saw yields on these bonds as high as they are now. The president has been very active about trying to talk that down, talking about the credit quality of the U.S. government. The reality is when you have inflation running as hot as it has, when you have growth running as hot as it currently is, there's just no real compelling argument to investors that they should accept less than this. And so therefore you're seeing, you know, mortgage rates climbing up to 7.5% this morning. And really, you know, I think it's an unlikely path, but, you know, Chuck and I on Friday last week were talking through, you know, hypothetically, how do you get to 9% mortgage rates? And it's not an absurdly crazy question at this stage of the game. And so, like I said, I think the 10-year Treasury market is something for everyone to be paying attention to because it drives just about everything else, including the frustrations at the White House right now.
0: Certainly something to keep an eye on. Certainly can feel the frustration considering you talk about finances from the early 2000s. Well, we all know what happened in 08. However, switching gears here, Mike, you want to talk about a Pennsylvania data center, not one here in Massachusetts?
1: I do. I want to talk about a Pennsylvania data center because I think these companies are finally getting the idea. Pennsylvania data center going into some rural town whose name I forget, but, you know, somewhere in the Pocono foothills, probably a pretty beautiful area. The company building it is offering each resident of this small town, it's about 4,500 people, 10 grand a piece if this thing gets built. I'm sure they're doing other PR too, but, you know, in the face of all of the rejection and all of the pushback against these data centers, this company is saying, look, let us build it. You each get a check for $10,000. Obviously, you'll get taxed on that. But, you know, this is a town where the median household income is 60 grand. $10,000 is not a small amount of money for anyone, and especially in a place like this. And I'll be very interested to see. You know, we've been talking about a while. If these companies want to build these things, they're going to need to go on a PR blitz and convince people that it's right for them. $10,000 in your pocket is no small way to do that.
0: It certainly could gather some favor with $10,000 a piece. Mike, as you say, that's something we'll definitely be keeping an eye on. We'll be listening this morning, 10 to noon, to the Financial Exchange. You and Chuck, appreciate the time. We'll talk again tomorrow.
1: Thanks.
0: There we go. Mike Armstrong, as I say, make sure you're listening this morning at 10. However, up against the break here, coming up on the other side, got to check in with Jim, find out how Ireland's going. I got some thoughts on fake news. Plus, we still got to dive into your idiots of the day next hour. So stick around. Still plenty of...
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9: Tetnik.
10: Midterm elections are 5 weeks from tomorrow. Lisa Brady, Fox News. So President Trump is hitting the campaign trail.
11: The president will crisscross the country this week, raising money and hosting rallies for Republicans on the midterm ballot.
12: We have great people, and we're running against communists, lunatics, socialists.
11: President Trump says he plans to tout economic improvements and border security. But polls show Republicans trailing in several key races where President Trump previously won.
12: I think the polls aren't accurate because I won it by so much, and it doesn't make sense that they wouldn't be right up there with me.
11: The president is urging supporters to vote as if his name is on the ballot.
10: Fox's Jared Halpern at the White House. The president taking questions after announcing what he calls the largest ever steel plant in the U.S., a $15 billion project planned by Minnesota-based Mesabi Metallics, which is owned by a company based in India. Iowa Governor Kim Reynolds thanking the president.
13: Your commitment to bringing manufacturing back to the states and really restoring American industrial dominance is the reason that this is happening. This would not be happening without your leadership.
10: She says COVID underscored how important it is to boost domestic manufacturing. Democrats argue the president's agenda is failing, and they point in part to the ongoing conflict with Iran. President Trump telling reporters today we'll win one way or the other after he rejected Iran's latest ceasefire proposal. But the two sides are still talking through mediators.
14: U.S. officials have confirmed to Fox News that President Trump is willing to give Iranian sanctions relief and release frozen funds in exchange for concrete progress on nuclear issues. There's also a level of skepticism regarding Iran's seriousness to make a deal, given that they broke the last MOU by firing on ships in the Strait of Hormuz.
10: Fox's Jeff Paul in Tel Aviv. 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
10: Five men, all British nationals, arrested on suspicion of terror and explosives offenses at a U.S.-run airbase in England yesterday are released on bail. However, with strict conditions, and they remain under investigation.
14: Head of UK counter-terror policing Lawrence Taylor says officers are looking at every angle,
9: including that this may be actively committed by proxies or individuals either knowingly or unknowingly working on behalf of a foreign state.
14: RAF Fairford has been used by the US Air Force in bombing missions against Iran.
10: Fox's Jonathan Savage, Iran's embassy in London condemning any claims of involvement. President Trump says he's surprised the suspects were released. The president meets with top AI executives tomorrow after recent warnings about risks and calls for slowing down the pace of development.
17: Some Republicans and many Democrats are urging the president to pump the brakes, warning about potential risks after those concerns were echoed from the captains of the AI industry. Many experts say the U.S. cannot continue to lead the AI race without Taiwan, and some want to see that island fully armed. While the U.S. leads in innovation, most of those ships are built on the island that China considers a rogue breakaway province.
10: Fox's Lucas Tomlinson at the White House. The president has said he wants U.S. companies to keep leading AI innovation. SpaceX reaches a milestone.
18: Blasting off from the Texas Gulf Coast.
19: 2-1.
18: SpaceX's Starship makes it to Earth orbit for the very first time. The giant capsule has been the subject of a number of test flights to prove the Elon Musk company's designs for a transport ship that will bring Americans back to the moon and then on to Mars.
10: Fox's Evan Brown. However, a malfunctioning engine cut that uncrewed mission short with a splashdown in the Pacific hours earlier than planned and without the planned six full laps around Earth. But while in orbit, Starship did deliver more Starlink satellites. A down day on Wall Street, the Dow dropping 347. And Lisa Brady, Fox News.
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28: 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Where still in for Jim Polito this week, but you get an extra special helping of Danny in the afternoon. And during this segment, I want to dive into the gubernatorial race here in Massachusetts because, well, as we head into the general election season, it's really starting to kick into high gear. And we have some new fresh statewide polling from the UNH Survey Center showing that Mike Minogue has significantly narrowed the gap against Maura Healey. And obviously, that is a good thing because even a month or two ago, I was really starting to question whether or not Mike Minogue had any legitimate chance of potentially winning this race in November. And every scenario in my head kept coming back as it was going to be a real, real uphill battle. But heading into the fall, Healey held a massive advantage that looked nearly, you know, unpassable for Mike Minogue. And, of course, we know she has the backing of the entire political establishment and name recognition here in Massachusetts during her tenure as Attorney General and then her time in the corner office over the past 4 years. But over the past couple of weeks here, as the primary numbers have kind of settled and voters have begun looking to November, well, yeah, a lot of the polling is really starting to shift here that Minogue has managed to cut into the deficit pretty substantially, and he's done so by consolidating the conservative base as well as making some inroads with independent voters across the state. And he has turned what looked like to be a easy Healey victory into a real race here as we head into the last couple of months. And again, Governor Healey still holds the advantage in this race. She still leads in a majority of the suburban precincts across the state and still has some strong fundraising totals. And this is still Massachusetts after all. But the trajectory of this contest is no longer static. The narrowing margin, I think, shows that Massachusetts voters are actively evaluating her record and her economic management and government efficiency and overall just the staggering cost of living here in Massachusetts. And I think to understand why this race is tightening, you have to look closely at the very contrasting profiles of the two candidates that are vying for this corner office. And we know Maura Healey represents the political establishment here in Massachusetts, that after spending 8 years as attorney general, she stepped into the governorship and has all of these connections with union leaders and municipal offices and all of these progressive advocacy groups across the state. And her campaign message is, I guess, on leadership or lack thereof, let's be honest, and state investment in things like green energy. And Minogue, on the other hand, represents, again, this outsider, this business model, much like we've seen with President Trump. And yes, I know Maura Healey has tried to lump them into being the same individual person, but the fact that we have a business-led outsider looking to potentially step into the political world, yes, it does remind me a lot of Donald Trump here, because as the former chief executive officer of a biomed that was a major medical device manufacturer, Minogue spent a couple of decades running it and managing balance sheets and navigating all kinds of issues and overseeing thousands of employees. And you see a sharp contrast in both their styles and their philosophies in terms of more or less government. And think about Massachusetts political history and Republican governors who have proven that the state seems to run better under their leadership. We're talking people like Bill Weld and Paul Cellucci and Mitt Romney and Charlie Baker. And say what you will about that lot of how they are, you know, leaning more towards rhinos than anything else, but they didn't win by running on this hyper partisanship or anything else like that. They won by convincing the moderate independent voters that they could solve the issues here in Massachusetts. And on that front, Minogue is kind of executing the same exact playbook and framing his candidacy around his managerial competency rather than, you know, the partisan nonsense that Governor Healey is trying to turn this into here. And I think right now the primary engine that's driving voter interest here in Massachusetts isn't the national political theater that Maura Healey wants it to be. It is the unfortunate, brutal reality of daily household expenses here in Massachusetts, which just continue to rise and continue to rise. Because when you talk to business owners and families, and the overarching concern is affordability here in Massachusetts, and the fact that we still rank among the most expensive states in the nation to live and raise a family or run a business, well, you can understand why people are starting to second guess whether or not Maura Healey is the correct choice. And again, look at the last 4 years under her tenure, the amount of money that has come through Massachusetts in terms of the budget being raised and the amount that has gone right back out the door towards illegal immigrants. And at the same time, housing costs, single family homes, monthly rents have hit record highs across the state. And then you throw in the electric and natural gas rates here in Massachusetts that remain amongst the highest in the continental United States. And you have this build up to where people are saying, hey, wait, it's all of a sudden for a, you know, a high cost of living area like Massachusetts already all of a sudden gotten that much more expensive to live in recent years. And Minogue has been leaning heavily into the economic plan because, again, this is something that affects every single Massachusetts resident. And ultimately, the single party rule on Beacon Hill has led to all of this administrative bloat and excessive regulation
9: inflation and lack of urgency regarding economics. And instead, we hear all about affordable housing initiatives and regional transit funding and climate innovation. And when voters sit down at their kitchen tables to pay their bills, then those numbers directly, is how they evaluate an administration. And when they have less money left over each month here in Massachusetts under Maura Healey, well, yeah, you can understand why more people are starting to second guess whether or not her leadership is the correct choice here in Massachusetts. But unlike many states where political parties dominate enrollment, the fact that Massachusetts is overwhelmingly an unenrolled state, the fact that Democrats account for about 28-30% of total voters, Republicans make up about 9-10%, which means more than about 60% of the electorate here in Massachusetts is made up of these independents. And for years, the Democrat strategy has been hold the partisan base in places like Boston and Worcester and Cambridge and Amherst and, all of the hyper blue areas where ultimately, the GOP has to secure nearly 100% of their base, along with a good portion of unenrolled voters. And so that's what we've seen kind of rolling in towards Minogue in recent weeks here, Joe, beginning to land with some of these unenrolled voters. And yeah, I think a lot of them are remembering back to the years of, the Welds and the Salucis and the Romneys and the Bakers, and comparing that to their lives under Maura Healey and the one-party rule. And the recent polling narrowing indicates that Minogue's message is ultimately beginning to land with some of these unenrolled people. And if he continues to build momentum among independent voters who feel squeezed by things like inflation and energy prices, and ultimately this margin is just going to keep narrowing further and further and further. And as we begin to enter into the final, month or two here, things are really starting to shift into high gear. There's going to be a lot of media spots. And for a race that I think Maura Healey thought that she had actively won, you could tell last week, we talked about this earlier on last week when it comes to the cutting of the gas tax here in Massachusetts. If she was still, double-digit points ahead in this race, do you really think she's concerned about cutting the gas tax here in Massachusetts? Because as we talked with Mike Armstrong on Friday, not necessarily best for state financials and stuff like that. So for someone that was against cutting the income tax here in Massachusetts, for someone that has seemingly been against cutting any tax here in Massachusetts, the fact that she did this a couple of months out from the election in November just goes to show you that even some of the internal polling that I'm sure they've had has come back a little bit more Minogue in recent weeks and months. So yeah, I'd have to say that the UNH survey is kind of the general feeling that we're seeing across the state right now in terms of hopefully many of these independents are choosing to break for a person like Minogue, realizing that, we've tried this Healey stuff. It's clearly the state's not going in the right direction. So why don't we try this other guy that has run a business and actually had to worry about the bottom line, as opposed to somebody like Maura Healey that has just been in public service for her entire career. So good news there when it comes to the gubernatorial race here in Massachusetts. So we'll continue to kind of keep an eye on that over the next couple of months here, because as I keep telling you, the only way things get changed here in Massachusetts is at the ballot box. But we got to get to our next timeout. Coming up on the other side, I'm sure we'll find plenty of fun.
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in for Jim Polito, and I actually want to continue on something that Jim was just talking about, and of course sending his reports from Ireland, and talked about an interaction he had with someone from outside of the United States and their reaction to crime rates and President Trump, and talked a little bit about the lack of trust in corporate legacy media, both here in the United States and abroad. And if you want to understand how the public trust has collapsed to the lows that it has, you don't really need to go far. All you need to do is just turn on any of the cable news stations on any given afternoon and watch how it operates in real time, because recently, even CNN, Jake Tapper took to the airwaves with some grave concern and was warning viewers about a alleged concern among unnamed experts regarding what President Trump might do in the upcoming midterm elections. And right across the bottom of the screen, the network plastered this flashing graphic package reading, "Advisors urge Trump to declare martial law for the midterms." And again, just stop and think for a second about what is being communicated to that audience. And it's literally just constructing this fear narrative, and it's designed to whip their audience into this absolute frenzy right before the election. And when you strip away all of the flashing graphics and dramatic background music, and what's left? There isn't much of any substance. The network took all of these unverified rumors and mashed it together with all of these out-of-context quotes and presented this just total fantasy scenario that the President of the United States is secretly planning to suspend the Constitution and deploy the military to take over the election, and we're supposed to look at them as some legitimate news source? But unfortunately, this is just the formula of the modern legacy journalism outlets, that they invent this terrifying premise and attribute it to Trump and put on this news report, or whatever you want to call it, and go through all of these would-be scenarios that exist only in people's imaginations. It's just pure narrative. And when you examine how these narratives actually are constructed, well, to support this martial law claim, they aired snippets of President Trump discussing election integrity. And of course, we know what he's pushing for when he's talking about election integrity. We know that he's all in favor of things like the SAVE Act, which should be a straightforward, common sense piece of legislation to mandate proof of legal citizenship when it comes to registering to vote. And wanting to clean up voter rolls, again, isn't some sort of threatening matter here by President Trump. No. But yet the media's framing of asking for a driver's license is some sort of authoritarian takeover. And what makes this pattern just so maddening to millions of Americans

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0: in for the vacationing Jim Polito and haven't had an opportunity to dive into your idiots of the day yet. And actually, for this first idiot, we don't have to go far from our home studio here in Paxton. Only have to head over to Auburn and the Auburn Mall there on Southbridge Street. As last week, 51-year-old Worcester man apparently woke up and decided to go and attempt this high-stakes, high-value jewel heist. He decided to walk right into Hanoush Jewelers inside the mall, a place that I have even purchased jewelry for my wife in the past. Scoped out the display and decided he liked this $18,000 gold chain and snatched it and tried to run off. And when you grab an $18,000 piece of jewelry, you think most criminals, even the dumb ones, have a idea of how they plan to get out of there. Well, not this guy. This guy decided to get into a commercial taxi cab. Yes, a bright yellow cab. Just think about the idiocy here of choosing to rob a jewelry store for this $18,000 necklace and then ultimately choosing a yellow cab as your escape vehicle? Yeah, last time I checked, the yellow cab is literally engineered to be visible. It's a giant yellow car. You don't have to, you know, and it has other markings, identifying markings as well. One of the employees was able to follow them out the mall, see the taxi cab that this idiot ultimately got into, and was able to call 911 and give off a partial license plate. So at that point, police didn't even really need much of an investigation. They just needed to, figure out which cabs were on the road that marked, that they came with a license plate similar, and ultimately they were able to track down this bad guy. So don't rob a jewelry store and then try to make off in a taxi cab, because Auburn police spotted the yellow cab less than 5 minutes after the original 911 call hit dispatch, and officers pulled the cab over and surrounded the vehicle and ultimately yanked this 51-year-old idiot out of the back seat, searched him, and pulled this $18,000 gold necklace out of his pocket and arrested him at that point. So certainly a local idiot of the day. However, next up here, this next idiot comes to us out of Wisconsin, where a business owner managed to combine just political outrage with some operational incompetence, proving once again that when you replace basic business management with pure Trump derangement syndrome, well, reality eventually catches up with you. Because in the past, we've talked about Kirk Bangstad, the owner of Minocqua Brewing Company, and over the past couple of years, this really hasn't functioned as a brewery. It's operated more like a political outrage operation that just happened to sell beer on the side. And to understand, how bad things have gotten, that they posted publicly on social media calling what they call Free Beer Day if Donald Trump ever dies. Yeah, exactly. So this is the Trump derangement syndrome that is coursing through these people's veins. And things reached a high mark after the latest assassination attempt against the president. And rather than expressing relief that a tragedy was averted or just not saying anything, this idiot decided to write, well, we almost got hashtag Free Beer Day. Either a brother or sister in the resistance needs to work on their marksmanship, or he faked another assassination. Regardless, we stand at the ready to pour free beer the day it happens. And just think about the sheer I guess, recklessness required for this commercial business to publicly lament that a shooter missed the president of the United States. Because when a business owner operates with that level of open contempt, they often assume that they are invincible because their online echo chamber cheers them on. But while the owner was busy crafting all of these idiotic social media posts wishing harm on President Trump, he actually forgot one very fundamental rule of running a commercial beverage company, that you actually have to follow state alcohol and tax laws. And the hammer dropped not from the political boycotts or the online outrage, but ultimately from state tax enforcement. The Wisconsin Department of Revenue recently stepped in and officially revoked the brewing permits for both of the company's taproom locations. And again, it wasn't because of the social media posts. It wasn't because of his political views. It was because the brewery was caught illegally hauling beer across state lines from Illinois without the required permits and without paying required state alcohol taxes. And in the eyes of state regulators, this wasn't a ideological debate. It was straightforward tax evasion and illegal bootlegging, and the fact that you can't transport commercial quantities of alcohol across state borders and dodge tax obligations. And predictably, instead of taking accountability for failing to obey basic tax law, the idiot owner immediately retreated into this full-blown victim complex. And he claimed without a shred of evidence that the state revenue officials were orchestrating this politically motivated attack against him because of his anti-Trump views. And the Wisconsin Department of Revenue issued a direct no-nonsense statement basically saying that the agency is dedicated to fair, consistent enforcement of alcohol beverage regulation across the state and takes action whenever state law is violated. And that's exactly what this idiot of the day did. He's just somebody who spent years posturing as this political martyr and ultimately runs into a little bit of legal problems, and all of a sudden it's Trump's fault. No, he didn't pay his taxes. He decided to not have the correct permits to transfer it across state borders. So you can run your mouth all day long, but when you try to run untaxed beer over state lines, yeah, that's where the tax man is going to draw the line. So we will certainly once again include Kurt Bangstad as our idiot of the day. But got another idiot to dive into here, and none other than former presidential candidate, I guess presidential front runner in 2028, Kamala Harris, who, as we know, has been slowly but surely hitting the media tour again, kind of getting her name back out there as she ponders whether or not she wants to run and lose for a third time in 2028. But during an appearance on the Off Air with Big Boy radio show, the conversation turned to modern technology and AI, and naturally Kamala decided to treat the audience to this deep philosophical breakdown of how social media algorithms work. No, I kid you, she's Kamala Harris. So she offered up this word salad.
1: There is a part of this that is about understanding that, you know, if you keep seeing the same thing over and over again, know that you are being targeted because you looked at it the first time. They're just going to keep sending it to you, which means they're trying to dumb people down with the assumption that people don't have any interest beyond what they've already seen. Think about that.
2: Oh, yeah, the algorithm.
1: Right, keep but the algorithm suggesting I have no more interest. Because I'm looking at this yellow flower. I'm only interested in yellow flowers.
2: So here's more yellow flowers.
1: As though my brain can't handle the fact that there may be a pink flower.
2: Right.
1: That I might be interested in looking at. Mm-hmm. Right? And so part of it is understanding how the algorithm is manipulating us and figuring out how we're going to psych it out a bit.
0: She ordered the big salad with that take. But according to her, social media platforms aren't just showing you content that you previously clicked on or interacted with, that they're actively executing this sinister plot to, quote, dumb people down? Think about the sheer disconnect required to frame this algorithm as, you know, some, I guess, ghost sitting in a server room thinking that the human brain can't handle a pink flower, so instead, let's keep showing them yellow flowers to keep them stupid? No, an algorithm is just simple code. It measures user behavior. If you spend 45 seconds staring at a yellow flower, well, yes, the computer assumes you like yellow flowers and shows you another one so that you stay on the app longer and that you see more advertisements. It's a business model in order to sell ad space. The software doesn't care about brain capacity. It cares about your thumb and your eyes. If you stop scrolling on yellow flowers, you get yellow flowers. If you click on a video of a lawnmower, guess what? You're going to get lawnmowers. It isn't manipulating you in some super villain sense. It is literally feeding you back your own habits. And yeah, just absolutely incredible the fact that we have Kamala Harris in 2026 trying to break down what an algorithm is and why it's a bad thing or what have you. So stick to what you're good at, Kamala, and that's not it. And actually, I don't even know what really is. So we will certainly include Kamala Harris in our Idiots of the Day. But with that, we're going to take one final time out here, and then coming up on the other side, we'll come back and we will wrap.
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0: Monday. Welcome back, everyone. Danny Ferrantino in for Jim Polito. Of course, be with you the rest of the week as Jim and crew enjoy the rest of their trip in Ireland. So we'll do it all over again on Tuesday. Of course, Tech Talk guru Craig Peterson will be here tomorrow as well. Always look forward to chatting with Craig. So looking forward to that. And yeah, we'll do it all over again tomorrow. So until then, let's wrap up on a high note. We'll make our way out of here and hopefully by the time we speak again tomorrow morning, the rest of this nor'easter has officially made its way out of the region. And if you missed meteorologist Tom Bavakwar earlier on this morning, Tommy said there is a chance, outside chance, but chance we could end up hitting 80 degrees on Thursday. So maybe a little bit of last gasp of summer heading our way to wrap up this week as we move this nor'easter on out of here. So keep it tuned in and may have some nice weather heading our way to wrap up the week. However, I don't think there's many things that you can get the vast majority of people to agree on. I'm saying left, right, politically. One thing I think that you can get most Americans to unite on, the fact is that in recent years, having to interact with federal government agencies online has been an absolute just nightmare, that for decades it's felt like you were stepping back into the mid-90s with some of these government websites and things like that. And ultimately it has become a real issue. And the federal government finally announced over on Friday that they're overhauling the entire infrastructure within the government agencies. They plan to launch America.gov, and instead of forcing citizens to memorize dozens of different agency acronyms and search through all of these thousands upon thousands of web addresses, America.gov is designed to operate as this single digital front door to the United States government. And basically they want to bring every federal resource, every federal program, every piece of public information into this one streamlined place. And what makes this effort fundamentally different from past failed government IT overhauls is who exactly is driving the execution, because the initiative is being spearheaded through the newly created National Design Studio, which is being led by Joe Gabier, the co-founder of Airbnb and the nation's first chief design officer. Because when you bring private sector consumer design into public administration, the entire philosophy changes. Because in tech, if a user can't find what they need in just a matter of seconds, then that product is considered broken. And for decades now, federal agencies took the opposite approach, that if the citizen couldn't find the right form after a couple of hours of searching, well, that was on the citizens. That was citizens' problem. But by actually applying things like AI, America.gov will strip away a lot of the bureaucratic mess. And instead of searching through all of this legal jargon across all of these different sites, users can ask natural language questions and receive direct, accurate answers, and you're not stuck searching for all of this information on your own. And to roll out the transformation, Washington plans to host a technology gathering, and people in attendance, Mehmet Oz and Elon Musk and NVIDIA CEO Jensen Huang and Anthropic co-founder Tom Brown. And it really signals a big shift in how government operations are approached, that rather than relying on all of these just entrenched federal contractors who profit from building this bloated, slow, expensive government software, the fact that they're tapping into some of the top-tier engineering and AI just goes to show you that, hey, begin to look at a government that actually cares about things like efficiency and user satisfaction. So certainly a good thing. So be sure to check out the new America.gov. And actually, that's the one we wanted. There we go. That's going to do it for us here this morning. As I say, back with you on Tuesday. Until then, though, enjoy the rest of your day. Stay dry when you can, and bye.
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3: Sean Hannity is on right now. And so is his very popular countdown. T-minus 36 days until election.

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1: All right, thank you, Scott, Sean, and thanks to all of you for being with us. Write down our toll-free telephone number. It's 800-941-SEAN if you want to be a part of the program. Yes, I know I have a cold. That's all it is a cold. I mean, am I going to have 1,000 articles written? I'm not taking prednisone like I did, you know, when my neck, when I was training and I really had 2 pinched nerves in my spine. Am I allowed to get a cold, Linda, without like a million articles being written about just having a cold?
2: Well, I already submitted my first op-ed about what you might have, so I'm sorry.
1: Oh, okay.
2: I apologize.
1: Remember Rush used to say, ravages of the cold virus.
2: Oh, my God.
1: Remember?
2: He was so funny with that stuff.
1: No, it was all funny. Well, I mean, the option is it's 36 days till Election Day, the most important, I think, in our lifetime. So, you know, why would I want to take off? Linda goes, do you want to take off today? I'm like,
2: no, that's not what I said.
1: That's what you said.
2: You should have told me that you felt like this. I would have got somebody to cover.
1: No, cover what?
2: Cover you.
1: My voice
2: is... And you're coughing and you're sneezing.
1: Okay. I'm not coughing and I'm not sneezing.
2: Fake news.
1: I'm not coughing and I'm not sneezing.
2: You just sound like this.
1: No.
2: I'm going to call you sniffles.
1: No, the only medicines I've taken is Alka-Seltzer plus cold medicine.
2: Which is very good.
1: And Allegra D to dry me out. That's it.
2: That makes sense. Do you take Allegra D on the regular or is this
1: no,
2: a new thing?
1: No, I can't stay. I hate all medicines. I hate them all. And my body doesn't react well to any of it. But it's just, all it is a cold. I'm not losing any range in terms of my voice. I can go up, I can go down, I can, you know, go anywhere I want. And if so, I don't, now in the past when I've lost my voice, I've taken prednisone, but nobody wants to hear about my stupid health. Just do the show, Hannity, and shut up. That's
2: well,
1: what
2: we
1: I'm
2: can hear
1: say.
2: About your stupid health. We hear it through your nose.
1: Oh my word!
2: That's why we're nicknaming you today.
3: You sound like the guest of honor at a mucus convention. Okay.
1: Okay. It doesn't sound that bad, does it?
2: Oh my God, no.
3: Yeah, you sound great.
2: That's so gross, bro. Oh my God.
1: What? Because does everybody in this audience just take off when they get a cold? Because I don't. I don't believe in taking off.
2: Only the liberals do.
1: Look, I knew
4: most people don't talk on air for a living.
2: Conservatives believe in infecting one another.
1: Oh my word!
2: Colds. It's fine.
1: I just okay. So I have a choice. I could probably get my voice back if I took the stupid prednisone. Then my face blows up again, and then I have another 4,822 articles written about how fat my face got, and then he looks sick. He looks unhealthy. He looks like he's dying. I wonder if he's dying. What does he have? I'm like. 30 years on the air, I've lost my voice a million times. I just don't go to the methods that I've used in the past, which is prednisone to take it. Although when I had the worst pain of my life, I will not take a pain pill. And I took the, what do you call the stupid thing, this prednisone. And they gave me the highest dose I've ever had in my life. Then I had another choice. I knew my face was fat. I knew it was bloated. But, you know, it's one of the side effects of the medicine. And I decided to show up for work because I didn't want to take off. I don't like to take off if I don't have to. There you go. So I don't. Everyone gets a cold. It's that time of year. I know 50 people that have colds.
2: Yeah, you're all hanging out together.
1: Oh, my word. All right. So before we get going, we do have an update. British police have released the 5 suspects. In the possible terrorist attack on a U.S. airbase, United Kingdom police releasing 5 terrorist suspects on bail after they were arrested on suspicion of a terror plot targeting U.S. airbase in Britain this weekend. Lawrence Taylor, head of the counterterrorism policing, confirming that the investigations into the 5 men are ongoing, including that this may be actively committed by proxies or individuals, either knowingly or unknowingly working on behalf of a foreign state. Meanwhile, the Iranian embassy in the UK has denied a connection with the 5 men. I've been warning Western Europe, and this is really what we're seeing is a decline in Western civilization more than anything else. And it would be here if Donald Trump did not get elected a little less than 2 years ago. And that is, you know, unfettered illegal immigration without assimilation in Western Europe, NATO allies, That coupled with radical climate alarmism policies they've adopted and also socialism that they've adopted. I mean, I never thought in my lifetime that they'd have, you know, up to 100 Sharia courts in Great Britain. They do. Or no-go zones in France and other countries. They do. I see the same thing happening in Canada, which makes, by the way, the president's move in Greenland even that much more strategic, especially the fact that he's able to build military bases in perpetuity. The U.S. will be able to. And number two, it keeps out our top geopolitical foes, and that would be China and Russia. By the way, I'd say not bad in terms of my thought process for somebody that has a cold. Jeez, so irritating to work here with these people.
2: Stop crying.
1: I'm not crying. I'm just saying you're annoying. Everyone on this team is annoying. By the way, now get this. This is what frustrates me. Now, in 36 days, probably sooner if you're going to vote early, I am telling you, there's not a single Republican that's supporting this insane DSA agenda. Not one. There's not a single Republican that is supporting, you know, welfare and benefits and health care for illegal immigrants. Not one. And as imperfect as some of these people are, and they are, they are a lot better than what the alternative will be. And a new strategy, and I'm going to explain this in detail coming up this hour, that has emerged in terms of how the Democrats are approaching this pending election, and I need you to be aware of it. I'll tell you this, there's 10,000 households that earn more than $1 million that were collecting unemployment benefits in 2024. This was in the Washington Times, receiving nearly $100 million in taxpayer money, according to data shared with the Washington Times. I had Dr. Oz on Hannity last week, and he's talking about hundreds of billions of dollars. All these people that are enrolled in Obamacare, they don't even exist, and they took them off the rolls. There's not even anybody complaining because the people didn't exist in the first place. But you've got high tax, Democratic-led states, blue states, top the list of locations where the millionaires collected unemployment where they live. California ranked first, shocking, followed by New York, shocking, followed by Massachusetts, shocking, followed by New Jersey, shocking, and Washington. Joni Ernst, Iowa Republican, who has tracked the issue for years, obtained the data from the IRS, shared it with the Washington Times, said it's wrong for those who are so well off to take the money. You think? Unemployment is primarily funded by taxing employers. This mandate is effectively a reverse Robin Hood tax that takes from hardworking small businesses to reward the well-off for not working. And let me tell you something. You disincentivize work and you offer everything for free, who's going to ever want to work? Nobody. There's another story in the Washington Times that the IRS is a prime target for fraudsters who now bilk that tax agency out of as much as $300 billion a year in refunds or underpayments on taxes owed. And according to a new analysis by a Congress top watchdog, scammers include average people. Firms intentionally underpay their taxes, but it also includes criminals, international operations that steal identities and file completely fabricated tax claims in their names. The Government Accountability Office said the IRS is vulnerable to all of that. Not only does it lack a fraud coordinator, it doesn't even have an anti-fraud strategy, according to the GAO. An anti-fraud strategy, either at the agency-wide or division level, would help IRS coordinate, communicate its overall approach to tax fraud risk management to ultimately mitigate such risks and reduce revenue lost to fraud. And you know what? They spend, I pay all of my taxes. I have more people go over my taxes that know what they're doing. I have accountants. I have lawyers because I know these people hate me. And the government does have a deep state. So I pay my taxes. I urge everyone else, pay your tax bill. Just do it. You don't want these people breathing down your neck. Although we do have RushTaxResolution.com that can help you. They're one of our advertisers. At the top of the next hour, Chris Rufo will join us. He did an incredible investigative report on California's shadow welfare system for illegals, and he goes into great specificity and detail on how California is spending billions on housing, health care, other benefits. Get this. California has this shadow welfare system that we've never known about. We know that Gavin brags about giving health care to illegals, but they also are giving to illegals, on top of health care, rental assistance, college grants, tax credits, low-cost car insurance, and smartphones that the taxpayers in California are paying for. In total, California taxpayers spent at least $11 billion subsidizing illegal immigrants in the last fiscal year. And he explains that if you're an American citizen and you want the same benefits, good luck with that, because that's not going to work. All right, on to where we are. We're 36 days out of this election. A strategy is emerging that I want you to be aware of. You have Axios reporting Democrats in some of this year's most critical congressional battlegrounds are sending clear messages. They don't want certain people showing up. One of them is Congresswoman Alexandria Ocasio-Cortez. We don't want you to campaign for us. If they continue, the snubs may, according to them, meaning Axios, hurt AOC's standing as a potential contender in the 2028 Democratic presidential primary. Well, who do they want? Because there's a whole other article out there that they don't want Kamala Harris to show up either. And this was in the New York Post over the weekend. Democrats on the campaign trail are passing on asking, except for Abdul al-Sayed. He doesn't care who campaigns for him. But she's been back out there on the campaign trail. And, you know, Kamala Harris has not ditched her, you know, reputation for idiotic answers while stumping for controversial U.S. Senate candidate Abdul al-Sayed. We covered that last week. But that's not the full strategy. And remember, this is 44% of Democrats now are okay with the idea of violence to stop President Trump. You got 25% of American adults, including 44% of self-identified Democrats, say they support the use of force to prevent President Trump from being president, according to the new surveys, you know, described by the University of Chicago political scientist Robert Pape. Pape is warning that the 2026 midterm elections could produce a level of political violence not seen in the U.S. in decades, and under a worst case scenario could become the most violent election in American history. That shouldn't make you feel good. AOC, following Hassan Piker, shows up at Cornell University. And, well, Hassan Piker, you know, Abdul al-Sayed's BFF, you know, from the river to the sea, from the river to the sea. They start chanting it, and he joined in the chant. He kept putting the microphone up to his mouth. AOC didn't seem to do it, but she didn't stop it either. I mean, this is how radicalized. But that's not where the change is that's coming. So I want you to pay close attention to this. Democratic candidates, not only are they following the Telefrico, Abdul al-Sayed, Troy Jackson in Maine, and basically every Democrat running for office. You got this idiot running in Kansas, this pastor, Adam Hamilton, a megachurch pastor, seeking to unseat Roger Marshall. Roger Marshall's a great guy. Anyway, he told his congregation to repent for eating beef and raising cattle and repent for driving. I'm like, okay, you're a nutcase. But I'm going to give you a headline here, and then we'll go into more specifics. Democratic candidates are now adopting a drastically more negative tone towards their own party in the 26 midterm elections. Now, here's the problem. They don't mean a word of it. Because as evidenced by, nobody will take on the true power source that is now running and governing the Democratic Party. And that's AOC, that's Mamdani, that's the squad, that's Pocahontas, that's Bernie Sanders. The only one that has taken them on is John Fetterman. And what Axios found, which is interesting, is they identified 47 ads in the last 30 days run by Democrats running as the de facto Democratic nominee, featuring the type of negative messaging up from 19 in 2024, 15 in 2020. Now, candidates are pitching themselves as bipartisan problem solvers. None of them are doing anything other than lying to you. That is AOC saying it's woke 1.0. So understand that the new strategy of the Democratic Party is being institutionalized which means they're adopting the strategy instead of saying we're DSA supporters. No, we're liars. We're just going to hide who we really are, like Abigail Scamburger. All right, Sean Hannity here. 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
0: When fake news gives you lies, Hannity supplies the truth. 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
1: I'm telling you what the stated strategy is of the Democrats. 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
2: All right, 25 now till the top of the hour, 800-941-SEAN if you want to be a part of the program. You want to say what you were saying off air, on air now?
3: No, I don't want to hurt your feelings. You're acting like a liberal.
2: I'm not acting like a liberal. No, you didn't hurt my feelings.
3: You keep talking about them. I think it's starting to seep in. You're getting sensitive.
2: No, I think you're being annoying on purpose, trying to get me all pissed off, and it's not working.
3: It's working a little bit.
2: No, it's not working.
3: I think it is a little bit.
2: It's not.
3: Yeah.
2: It's
3: Do you hear your voice? See how it's like agitated like that? That agitation is, I think the audience can hear it too.
2: The audience can't hear anything.
3: They can't. Welcome, Mr. Hannity. Franklin Square in the house.
2: I was making fun of you. The audience can't hear anything.
3: Listen, at least he doesn't have moon face. He's doing all right. He's got a crappy voice. He's snuffleupagus, but
2: his face
3: is normal.
2: It is a cold.
4: I think you sound like you could use some monoclonal antibodies.
2: Oh, man. You know, I just can't win. All right, did we put up on the website what I promised this audience on Friday prominently? That is the DSA agenda, Donald Trump's accomplishments from TV. Did we do that?
3: We did.
2: Is it still up there?
3: It is still up there.
2: Couldn't you please keep it up there for 36 days?
3: If you ask me nicely. It feels aggressive the way you're asking me. I think it might be the cold.
2: All right, I will.
3: I think it's the way you sound.
2: I will write Blair aggressive. And I will have it handled myself.
3: Oh, God. Oh, my God.
2: I mean, if I'm going to get such hostility, I'm not irritable with a cold. I feel fine.
3: Mm-hmm.
2: The only medicines I've taken are

0: Alka-Seltzer plus cold and what do you call it? Allegra D to dry me out so my nose is not...
1: He's still grouchy, just so you know.
0: I am not grouchy.
1: A little bit.
0: Ethan,
1: but go ahead, do your show. I know you're busy.
0: Ethan, do you think I'm being grouchy? You can say so.
1: He's not going to say that.
2: You're not happy.
0: I'm not unhappy. I'm fine. Katie, am I happy or not happy? My normal self or not?
3: In between.
0: Jason?
4: Really?
2: You want to ask me?
4: Yeah.
2: You sound like me, only less fun.
0: Oh, and you're Mr. Barrel of Laughs all the time.
4: Ball of sunshine, yep.
0: Yeah, Mr. Sunshine over there. All right, listen, have you ever been to a really cool hotel, like a great hotel? If you've ever been to one, you know the difference. It makes a difference. And I've been to Motel 6s. I've been to the worst Hiltons in the world. 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
1: I like our audience.
0: I love our audience. I don't have a job without our audience. I'm grateful to our audience. I'm very grateful. I know that I'm blessed to do what I do every day. So you got 44% of Democrats now okay with violence to stop Donald Trump. I mean, that is as sick as it gets. But I told you that some new strategy is emerging, and I can tell you why it's emerging. It's emerging because all of the things that the DSA is still promoting on their website and these candidates support, that it is not polling well. Now, what's interesting is the polling has been so off this year, especially with DSA candidates, that it's almost like the Trump phenomenon. Nobody seems to be able to poll Donald Trump well, except for people like Matt Towery and Robert Kahaly and John McLaughlin and Rasmussen. And that's pretty much it. And if you look over the years, you know, three election cycles now, they just can't poll Donald Trump. I think that a lot of this, and you need to understand, is to take away incentive and motivation and deflate turnout on the conservative side, on the Republican side. And then you've got this other group of malcontents out there. And if Donald Trump doesn't reach their individual purity test on whatever the issue happens to be, then they're willing to either stay home or they're willing to even go as far as to vote for a crazy DSA radical that wants to defund the police and abolish prisons and open borders and amnesty and end all deportation, on top of, you know, defunding the Department of War, eliminating the U.S. Senate, eliminating your opportunity to elect a president, packing the courts. Then, of course, moving straight into their radical new Green Deal, which is cradle to grave, womb to the tomb. I'll get to that in a second, too. But Axios actually is chronicling this, and they did it in a clever way, I think a pretty clever way for them, because they have adopted Democratic candidates now are beginning to adopt a more negative tone towards their own party. Now, they're doing it because they're trying to delineate themselves from the dominant voice in the party, which is That would be AOC and the Squad and Mom Donnie and Pocahontas and Grandpa Bernie. They run that party. There's a reason Chuck Schumer will not condemn Abdul El-Sayed. As a matter of fact, when he went last week or the week before, whenever it was, to Washington and met with, you know, Democratic senators, you know, they gave him a warm reception. And then on top of that, they, you know, handed him $10 million to run his campaign against Mike Rogers in Michigan, Hassan Piker's BFF. So what this is reflecting is, you know, Democrats, are they really against the dominant voice in their party? The answer to that question is no. And the way they did it is fascinating because they identified 47 ads in the last 30 days run by Democrats or independents running as the de facto Democratic nominee featuring that type of negative messaging. That's up from 19 in 2024. In other words, more than double. And by the way, if you want to go back to 2020, they only had 15 such ads. So what candidates on the Democratic side are now doing is they're pitching themselves as, quote, bipartisan problem solvers. Now, how many of you actually believe that any of these Democrats running for either the House or Senate are going to be bipartisan? They're not. They're going to capitulate to the dominant wing, which is now wanting power, and that is the radicalized DSA Democratic Party. And I don't see any of these candidates in any way, shape, manner, or form. And that would include John Ossoff of Georgia. That would include Sherrod Brown. That would include any of the other candidates that are out there that are Democrats. Troy Jackson, Abdul El-Sayed, six-gender Tellerico, God is non-binary Tellerico. So, but that's what they're trying. They're leaning into this anti-establishment rhetoric, as Axios puts it, and with ads denouncing a broken political system. We're blaming both parties. Well, what are they going to do to stand up to their party? Now, are they ever going to openly condemn the likes of the Squad? Are they going to condemn Abdul El-Sayed or six-gender non-binary God Telefrico? The answer is no. If they're elected, they will vote with them. I've been saying this. I can guarantee you, if you're in Ohio and Sherrod Brown and you're stupid enough to put him back in office, he will vote with the radical Democrat that dominates this Democratic Party now. That's what he's going to do. That's what John Ossoff would do. That's what any elected Democrat is going to do. And, you know, their analysis is this could be a headache for House Minority Leader Jeffries, who's set to face, you know, rebellious progressives who have declined to commit to voting for him as Speaker. Well, I'm telling you, the days of Hakeem Jeffries and Chuck Schumer are over anyway. They're done. So it's, you know, it's bad enough. Blame both parties. You know, you have a House candidate. They quoted Sam Forstag in Montana saying that a whole lot of coworkers got a sour look on their face when he revealed he was running as a Democrat. He said he can think of no better articulation of the literal disconnect between the representatives at the federal level and what it's like on the ground. Okay, but if you look at where it is, you know, it's, you know, one of the things is most people don't know what I've been telling you, and that is about the economy. Most people don't know that the Atlanta Fed's predicting 4% GDP growth. Nobody's pointing out the lowest level of poverty for African Americans, Hispanic Americans, Native Americans, that median income has gone up to 87,800, 80 records of the stock market, which only helps people's 401ks. They're not pointing any of that out. But if you look at Democratic negative ads against their own party, well, now you're seeing that the Democrats are doing it dramatically. And what they're trying to really do, if you want to read between the lines, if you want the true analysis, is they don't want to let you know who they really are. They're hiding their true identities. That's what they're trying to do. You know, if you, you know, and there is a danger out here. The battle for Congress, you know, by my estimation, remains close. I don't think anybody can accurately predict the outcome of this election yet. I just don't. I can't for sure. Anyone that says they can with any degree of certainty, I think, is just lying to you. But if you look at generic ballot, you know, it's very, very close between Republicans and Democrats. So you don't know, you know, how much is this message of a radicalized Democratic Party getting out there? I don't know the full answer to that. You know, that's why I put up on my website what the DSA stands for. You know, AOC's team even admitted that the Green New Deal was never about saving the planet. You know, that's why do they call it the Green New Deal? Because it sounds better than communism. It sounds better than socialism. Because that was 2019 when Ed Markey and AOC introduced the Green New Deal in both houses of Congress, claiming it would address the existential crisis of climate change. Well, how does government healthy food and government guaranteed daycare and government guaranteed jobs and government guaranteed salaries and government guaranteed health care and retirement and a pine box for when you croak, how is that? And one of the problems is, and this was an article on MSN Now, is 59% of Democrats now call themselves supporters of the Democratic Socialists of America. They don't even know what it means. They have no idea. You know, I never thought, you know, Kansas, if you believe the polls, and I'm telling you not to even pay attention to them, but, you know, they would tell you that Roger Marshall is in a tight race against this lunatic Adam Hamilton, a mega church pastor who, you know, literally the Democratic nominee who called on his congregation to repent for driving and repent for eating meat. What the hell is he even talking about? In North Carolina, you got this. He's been elected twice statewide. Governor Roy Cooper's sanctuary agenda has cost taxpayers in North Carolina over $3 billion. And the soft on crime policies of this and his sanctuary policies protecting illegals as governor, not only did it cost money, $3.14 billion, and vetoing legislation requiring law enforcement to cooperate with ICE, nearly 500,000 illegals resided in the state under Cooper's tenure. And you might remember that there have been a lot of people killed by illegal immigrants in North Carolina. And I'm told that the ads that are being run against them are not that effective right now. There's an interesting race in Winston-Salem for the AG out there. And Jim O'Neill has got the support of a Democratic sheriff, which is a bit of a phenomenon. We ought to get him on the show. But, you know, Mike Whatley needs to step up his game in North Carolina if we're going to hold on to that seat. But this demoralization campaign is in full swing right now. I'm telling you, don't fall for it. As in every election, I am telling you that you cannot believe the pollsters. How can they possibly be off and tell us that Francesca Hung is due to win by 20 to 30% of the vote and loses by 3,000? How could they tell you Abdul El Sayed is going to win by 20 points and he wins by a point? There's something radically wrong with the polling in this election season. And I'm telling you, don't pay attention to it. And if you want to know what the future is going to be like, wait, you know, tune in the next hour, Chris Rufo, about how bad this issue of benefits for illegals has gotten out in the state of California. In New York, a new report found that New York State has the highest tax burden. Thank God I got the hell out of there 3 years ago. For resident in the U.S., second highest spender in the U.S., and that comes as New York City Mayor Zoran Moron, Marxist Kami Mamdani, proposing taxes in recent months. But the Citizens Budget Commission study found that New York residents are taxed 22% more per capita, even than California, which has the highest income taxes, sales taxes, and gas taxes. And taxes in New York were 71% higher per person than the national average. I mean, I can tell you New York City has a larger budget than the entire state of Florida for under 9 million people. And Florida's got, 23 million people now? It's crazy. Mamdani refuses millions of dollars for homeless vets over a federal rule to house them based on biological sex. There's a story out there how Seattle is dying. It's in the Washington Examiner. Why is it dying? It's dying because they're chasing out the people that pay the bills. The top 10% of wage earners, they pay the largest amount of taxes, and that's all the way across the country. The bottom 25%, by the way, of earners in this country, they're now doing better than they've ever done under President Trump's just less than 2 years in office. All right, what happens when you talk about strong values and Christian faith. 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
20: It's not true. I'm Lisa Lucera, Fox News. President Trump disputing that he asked Chinese President Xi Jinping if he wanted to buy weapons from the U.S., contradicting U.S. Ambassador to China David Perdue.
21: I never heard of that one. I'm going to have to ask him. You mean we're going to sell? No, they probably like to buy it because we do make better equipment than them, so maybe it's a good idea. Yeah. But we didn't discuss it.
20: The president was asked about it this afternoon in the Oval Office after Perdue made the comments over the weekend. Meanwhile, the U.S. and China agreed to a tariff reprieve on some products following last week's state visit.
22: Both the U.S. and China released lists of about $30 billion worth of products that will see tariffs eased as part of ongoing trade talks. Among the imports reduced on that list are Chinese-made toys, athletic equipment, fireworks, and tableware. China says it will reduce tariffs on U.S. agriculture products, but other consumer goods like electric vehicles, computer chips, and batteries are not included. Ahead of a three-day state visit by Chinese President Xi Jinping last week, both countries also extended a trade truce to prevent escalating tariffs on billions of dollars worth of goods.
20: Fox's Jared Halpern at the White House. The president says the U.S. and Iran continue to talk through mediators. As for the conflict's outcome,
21: we're going to win. As far as I'm concerned, it's going to be one way or the other. It's going to go pretty quickly too.
20: Senate Democratic leader Chuck Schumer says this is another broken promise.
23: Well, it's been going up for 8 months, Mr. President. The American people are out billions of dollars, are out of their pockets already. No one wants to wait any longer.
20: A recent Fox News poll finds 71% of respondents say the Trump administration has no plan to end the conflict. Pope Leo XIV says safety issues raised by artificial intelligence experts should be discussed and acted on, telling reporters we can't just sit back and pretend nothing is going to happen when it comes to AI. America's listening to Fox News.
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1: All right, thanks, Scott Shannon. 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Toll free, it is 800-941-SEAN if you want to be a part of the program. So here we are with 36 days away from, I think, the most important midterm in a lifetime. Hence, that's why, even with the, as Rush used to say, the ravages of the cold virus, I am here because it matters. I mean, we don't have a lot of time left on the clock. And everything is hanging in the balance. We've just went through what the Democratic strategy is. And if you want to know what America would look like if these radicals got in power, just take a look at New York or California. New York comes out the highest taxed state in the entire country. And, you know, California not far behind. How is it they have the highest income tax, the highest sales tax, the highest gas taxes? And they, you know, Gavin, you know, in communist California bragging about free health care for illegals, and they can't balance their budget. That's why we keep having Steve Hilton on. That's why we keep having Bruce Blakeman on. This may be the last great best hope in both New York and California for both these people, which brings us to our next guest, which will be joined in a second by Chris Rufo. And he exposes California's shadow welfare system for illegals. He's a senior fellow at the Manhattan Institute, and they have created the shadow welfare system for illegals, free housing, cash, health care, food, phones, college tuition, even car insurance, costing the taxpayers out there more than $10 billion per year. And they went inside the entire system and exposed it all. And here's Chris Rufo exposing California's shadow welfare system for illegals.
2: This is a brand new smartphone. And here in Los Angeles, the government is giving them away to undocumented migrants for free. No proof of citizenship required. And the phones are only the beginning. In the past decade, the California state government has built a shadow welfare system for the undocumented that costs the state billions. They're giving away free food, cash, housing, health care, college tuition, even car insurance. No questions asked. We wanted to see exactly how this system worked, so we went to the welfare office here in Los Angeles. They told us that many state welfare programs do not require American citizenship, and some, like the Cash Assistance Program for Immigrants, which provides nearly $14,000 a year in cash, are for migrants only.
3: I don't care about legal or not being a citizen.
2: If you know where to look, the system isn't exactly a secret. The government is advertising it.
4: No social security number, no problem.
2: And Governor Newsom brags about it.
5: We only stay in America providing universal health care regardless of pre-existing condition, ability to pay, and your immigration status. I know how offensive that is to people, and I get how controversial
2: this is. An outrage. California families are working long hours, depleting their savings, and taking out record amounts of debt to survive, while the government takes from their paycheck and hands out free everything to migrants who have no legal right to be here.
1: So what are we talking about? A shadow welfare system that allows illegals to receive health care, rental assistance, college grants, tax credits, low-cost car insurance, and even smartphones, all on the taxpayer dime. The big question is, how is it possible all this has been happening and the people of California, the people in the country, are not aware of it? Anyway, Chris Rufo is with us now. And Chris, we appreciate you being back on the program. Chris, if you're not familiar with him, is a senior fellow at the Manhattan Institute, contributing editor of City Journal, author of America's Cultural Revolution. So you're exposing all this. My question, first and foremost, is we've known about health care. We've known about other services, but nothing as exhaustive and extensive as this. How did they get away with keeping it private?
6: Yeah, that's a great question, Sean. And through really two means. I mean, one is that the California state government is so massive and so expansive that they tuck a lot of these provisions into broader legislation. And frankly, people just aren't looking into it. But there's another bait and switch that they use, and it's called people who are residing under the color of law, which means people who have a kind of ambiguous legal status. This includes a large number of undocumented immigrants or illegal immigrants. And they've created this gray zone that gives them the latitude to process virtually anyone, no social security number, no citizenship, no green card, no paperwork of any kind, through the welfare system. And so we went on the ground to a variety of welfare offices, and the conclusion on the ground is quite simple. Essentially, if you don't have any paperwork, it's no problem. And we ran a model for a household with two illegal immigrant parents, an illegal immigrant grandparent, and two U.S.-born children. In California, you can qualify for up to $100,000 a year in benefits. So people aren't aware of what's happening, but the numbers are starting to come together, and they paint a fairly dramatic picture.
1: All right. So if you are illegal, I mean, this part of your investigation I found fascinating. California has their cash assistance program for immigrants, CAPI. Now, that's a state-funded alternative to supplemental security income that provides monthly cash assistance to low-income non-citizens who are elderly or disabled. Now, if you're a citizen, you're not eligible for that?
6: Yeah, that's right. So what's happening, and why we're calling it the shadow welfare system, is that a lot of these federal programs, Social Security, Medicare, Medicaid, food stamps, and other cash assistance programs, you cannot get them as an illegal alien. And so what California has done is they're replicating all of these programs, and then either for immigrants that have some form of paperwork or illegal immigrants with no paperwork, they've created a secondary system that essentially duplicates the federal system and then creates the other system where people can slot in. And, you know, the sad thing is for many people, that they are deliberately organizing the system in this way. And I think California voters, look, they've been asked this question on ballot measures and polling data. California voters do not want $10, $11, $12 billion a year for welfare for illegal immigrants. But the California political class feels a sense of impunity. They can operate according to what they believe, what their unions want, and what the ideologists have demanded. And so far, they're not paying an electoral price. So we have this mismatch between what the public wants and what California's permanent political class is doing.
1: So state leaders are proud of it. Gavin Newsom brags about his decision to extend Medi-Cal coverage, which is insurance to illegal immigrants. And his wife encouraged people to sign up for the California Earned Income Tax Credit, a program his promotional materials assure that applicants that no social security number is no problem. The governor's office doesn't respond. Now, there is a federal law that, my understanding is, prohibits states from using federal dollars to serve illegal aliens. Is that true?
6: It prevents them from using federal dollars, but not state dollars. And so that's why they've created these separate state programs, so they can evade that, you know, not by violating the law. They actually, for the most part, seem to be complying with federal law. But they're doing it at the state level. However, you know, some lawyers at the Manhattan Institute that we talked to about this, there is a possibility that these programs violate federal civil rights law because they seem to be discriminatory on the basis of national origin. If you are born in another country, you qualify. If you are born in the United States of America, you don't qualify. You're prohibited from applying. That's discrimination based against, which is kind of an odd way, but it's actually discrimination against Americans on behalf of foreign citizens.
1: So if you look at Medicaid as an example, and federal law prohibits states from using federal dollars to provide coverage to illegals. All right. So explain that they kind of do this dance, if you will. And you called it a wraparound in your investigation, where they use a state funded bucket of money within their Medi-Cal program to extend the full scope coverage to illegals. And then the expansions enrolled some 1.7 million people, costing the state an estimated $10 billion, more than twice what the state legislatively, you know, originally projected. For example, what is the annual deficit now that California is running in spite of the highest income taxes, sales taxes, and gas taxes?
6: Yeah, I mean, we're talking about an enormous deficit. I mean, it should be coming in at a multi-billion dollar deficit. And it's not because, like you're saying very, very, very clearly, they have the highest tax burden. They have enormous taxes on all categories, but they also have a runaway spending problem. And so just under Gavin Newsom, California's Medicaid budget has doubled from $100 billion a year to $200 billion a year, even though the state's population has slightly declined for the first time ever. And so what I'm really understanding about California, the more we dig into it, is that they want to shovel as much money through the system as possible. They have no controls against fraud, against illegal aliens participating, against government unions, you know, wasting the cash. And so they just want to push as much money through as possible. They don't care about the outcomes. They don't care about the results. It doesn't seem like a doubling in spending has had any beneficial effect on the health of California citizens. It feels to me like the late stage USSR, when the Soviet officials no longer believed in the ideology, but they were just looting the treasury and trying to extract as much money as possible before the system collapsed.
1: All right, quick break, right back. More with Chris Rufo. His investigative report, he is with the Manhattan Institute. Your calls on the other side. This Monday, 800-941-SHAWN, if you want to be a part of the program as we continue.
0: The Sean Hannity Show, a thermonuclear MMA assault on fake news. Hannity's on right now.
7: 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Heroes like U.S. Navy Chief Cryptologic Technician Shannon Kent. Now, Shannon's service was inspired by the 9/11 attacks. Shannon served multiple tours in Iraq and Afghanistan. Now, tragically, she lost her life in a suicide bomb attack in Syria. This being the 25th anniversary year of 9/11, her sacrifice does remind us of the very high cost, the lasting impact of that day. Shannon left behind her husband, Joseph, and their two young sons. And the Tunnel to Towers Foundation, because of your generosity, was able to pay off the Kent's family mortgage, giving her and her family the security of knowing their home is theirs forever. Your donation is critical. It makes all the difference. Maybe you have a car, maybe you have...
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0: right, Chris Rufo is with us. He did a great expose, investigative report on this hidden welfare, and the costs are in the hundreds of billions of dollars out in California. He's with the Manhattan Institute. We'll get to your calls coming up, 800-941-SHAWN, if you want to be a part of the program. Is there any shot? I've been putting Steve Hilton on this program regularly. He was on last week. I think he's probably the last great best hope for California if they want to turn their state around, like I believe the same about Bruce Blakeman in New York. And I'm looking at what they're doing here. And, you know, you're talking about billions and billions of dollars in wasteful spending. You know, for example, the state of California has no citizenship requirements for various programs. They have their low-cost auto insurance program telling illegal immigrant drivers that they can qualify for the subsidized coverage regardless of their immigration status. In 25, Newsom signed legislation banning California Lifeline, a program that provides free phones and cell service, from requiring applicants to produce even a social security number. So as you walk around all these welfare offices, okay, you see these cell phone providers pitching California Lifeline plans, and you approach one provider. What happened?
1: Yeah, this provider, said, hey, yeah, you don't have to be a citizen. And in fact, she says that the program allows you to provide Mexican consular identification cards. So a Mexican foreign identification card. And that actually is enough to qualify you to get free cell phone service, all paid for by taxpayers.
0: Unbelievable. So my admonition to the country is, as we are 36 days away from this midterm, you elect this radicalized group of Democrats. Why would you expect anything other than this happening or being institutionalized nationwide?
1: That's exactly the point. I mean, that is perfectly put, because California is the model for America. What the left is doing in California, the left will do to the United States as a whole. And I know that the wealth tax proposal in California has led some of the California billionaires, technologists, investors to leave the state. But ultimately, if the left gets what they want, there will be no other state to run to, because they're going to expand all of this taxation, all of this waste, all of this fraud, and all of this kind of multi-billion dollar system all over the country. That's what they want to do. That's what they say they're going to do. And so as Americans are going to the vote, they have to, you know, contemplate who aligns with their issues. And if Democrats win, what will happen then?
0: Well, this is an admonition, a preview even of coming attractions, in my view. Chris, I mean, it is a startling report. I can't believe that more people are not paying attention to it. The fact that it took you to do all the digging and hard work, you deserve a lot of credit for it. I think the country needs to know. I think Gavin needs to be held responsible. Whether or not the federal government will ultimately do that, I don't know. The idea that this guy wants to be president one day is pretty frightening to me. Although I don't really think he has a shot, to be honest. Anyway, what's up?
1: Great, but yeah, it's going to be hard going.
0: Chris Rufo, appreciate it. Manhattan Institute, 800-941-SHAWN is the number. You want to be a part of the program. Look, every time you go to the grocery store and you buy the same items you always buy and you see that it costs more, it's hard for people. I've been there. I've lived there. I've lived paycheck to paycheck. 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
7: Quick question. 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
0: Here's to 25 years on the radio. Happy anniversary, Sean.
3: All right, 25 now till the top of the hour, 800-941-SEAN, our number. You want to be a part of the program. All right, it was 3 years ago, terrorists murdered more than 1,200 innocent Israelis, took 250 hostages. By the way, with their small population, that's the equivalent of murdering 40,000 Americans in a day. And by the way, even Prime Minister Netanyahu pointed that out at the UN. Now, as we remember these lost souls and the pain that all these families and all these people had to endure, Israel, sadly, is still under threat by terrorists that are sworn to their destruction from the river to the sea. And the anti-Semitic hatred grows worldwide on college campuses, halls of Congress, on the airwaves. It's sick and it's ugly and it's twisted. And you saw what happened with Bibi speaking at the UN. By the way, if you are in Israel and you're voting in this upcoming election in October, my advice is make sure you get out for Prime Minister Netanyahu. You cannot get a better wartime president than him. You just can't. And America never had a better partner either. But thankfully, you know, with all the people that have been displaced in need of humanitarian assistance, food, water, shelter, clothing, you know, the bare necessities, medications, the elderly, they have mobile medical clinics for them. The International Fellowship of Christians and Jews, our partners, they've been on the ground since day one. And now on this anniversary coming up of October 7th and these attacks,

0: in this country of churches and synagogues and universities and communities that are planting Israeli flags to show Israel they are not alone and that we stand with them in their fight against radical Islamic terrorists. And together we can combat the hate, the rising anti-Semitism. We can do it one flag at a time, one donation at a time. 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It's joinfof.org. That's joinfof.org today. And speaking of which, you know, Hassan Piker was speaking at Cornell University, and whoever this nut is interviewing him starts this ridiculous chant from the river to the sea, which, if you don't know, that means wipe Israel off the face of the earth. And of course, Hassan Piker, every time the crowd does their part, raises his microphone up to his mouth and joins in.
1: I think on that note, if you want to join me in a protest chant,

0: Yeah, well, if you cared about a free Palestine, one might want to ask the question, how is it possible that all of this money that was donated by the U.S. government, by the Israeli government, by governments around the world, by people around the world, for the people of Gaza, built out a network of hundreds of miles of terror tunnels. We've been there. How they have the money for all these rockets that they're firing into Israel. Wasn't that money that was supposed to be earmarked for the people, for infrastructure, for hospitals, for schools, for roads and things that matter? Then over the weekend, AOC, she went to the same event at Cornell University, young Democratic socialists. And again, they're chanting, long live the student Antifada, Antifada meaning holy war. And again, from the river to the sea. I didn't see her joining in the chant, but I did see her sitting there silently and allowing it to happen.
1: It's not dead. Long live student resistance and long live the student Antifada. Thank you. Thank you. And just for 1 second, I'd like you guys to repeat after me. From the river to the sea. Palestine will be free.
0: Well, if Hamas, the terror organization voted in by the people of Gaza, if they didn't spend all their money on terror tunnels and rockets and weapons to kill the Israelis, they might have been able to build out a very, very, you know, strong infrastructure, great schools, great hospitals, but they chose not to do that. Pretty amazing. All right, let's get to our busy phones. 36 days till Election Day. Let's say hi to Bill. He's in Kansas. Bill, you're on the Sean Hannity Show. Happy Monday. Glad you called, sir.
2: Hey, thanks for taking my call, Sean.
0: What's going on?
2: Well, this DSA stuff, whether you want to call it DSA or the communist or the socialist or whatever, but my thought or question is if they succeed in taking everybody's money that's worked hard for what they've built, then what are they going to do when they get all that money and it's all gone?
0: Well, I think you can answer your own question, don't you think?
2: Yeah. Oh, yeah. But I guess I'm just thinking that these youngsters that are signing on for this, as I think it might have been Rush coined the phrase, these minds full of mush. If they don't think about what's going on instead of feeling what's going on, they need to think about things instead of feeling it. Well, if once they get all that money, just like you just said in your previous statement over there in Palestine, they took all that money and it was supposed to go for the people and what they use it for their own ideology stuff. They didn't use it where it's supposed to.
0: Well, let me ask you a question, because apparently there's a tougher race than I guess people anticipated in your state of Kansas. I happen to be very fond of Senator Roger Marshall. I think he's a good guy. And in your Sunflower State, he's running against this radicalized Democrat that called on his congregation to repent for driving and for eating meat. Are you voting for that lunatic, this guy Hamilton?
2: Would I? No. I'm like you. I'm Sean. I like Senator Marshall.
0: Well, Adam Hamilton seems to be doing well in the polls. What's going on there in Kansas?
2: Well, I think he says we got to be in the middle of the road, which is the same thing that our current governor ran on. We got to be in the middle of the road. And everybody thought, well, we got to be in the middle of the road. But she's governed from the far left. So they want to point, oh, we got to govern. We got to govern in the middle of the road. But once they get there, they don't govern from the middle of the road. They govern from the far left.
0: Well, he once in 2020 did a sermon, and the sermon was, what would Jesus say about climate change? So what I'm calling you to today, and I'm calling myself to it because I've been wasteful. I've done things that wasn't, you know, I don't think about it, how it wasn't really good stewardship of the earth around me. He said, I'm calling us to repentance to say, I realize that this has an impact. Even if it seems small, it has an impact on the world and future generations. I feel badly about that. I'm going to do something different from this time forward. And then he goes on to say, in a state with more cattle than people, he said that the people of Kansas need to repent for eating too much beef and flip-flopping on the farm bill. Proves that he'd be just like every other liberal Democrat. So, I mean, you have a Democrat, you have a DSA guy running even in Kansas.
2: Yep, I believe it, and I sure hope we don't get in. I hope the people, well, I hope the people across the country sit back and think about what's going on, not just feel what's going on, because for these guys, look, like you said, what happened in Palestine, what's happened in California, they've used all the money out there from all their local people. Now they're taking it from people across the U.S. because the U.S. government, us taxpayers in this country, are funding stuff, and look at the rail to nowhere out there.
0: Bill, all I can tell you is, and I'm speaking through you to other people as well, that's why what this election matters in 36 days. If you listen to the legacy media mob, they are trying to create an impression that there's no hope for any Republican. It is not true. The way you can shock the world and shock the establishment is to show up in massive numbers and vote. And at the end of the day, you know, I'm not saying Republicans are perfect, but I don't know one Republican that's talking like this lunatic preacher that's running as a Democratic Senate candidate. I don't know one. And I don't think it fits in with Kansas values. And I hope the people of Kansas are paying attention.
2: I agree with you wholeheartedly. And one more quick thought. If right now we have the Constitution and we have the rule of law, if we lose that, then what are we down to? We're down to another civil war or taking them by force. Right now, if we lose that, then we have the last shiny city on the hill. If we lose that, there's nowhere else to go.
0: 250 years of freedom down the tubes. A republic, if you can keep it, Ben Franklin famously said. Thank you, Bill. All right, quick break, right back to our phones. Toll free, it is 800-941-SHAWN if you want to be a part of the program. I want to tell you about Batavia, Illinois. Now, imagine this is your house. It's 2:40 in the morning, and you look out the window, and you see a flashlight, a shadow. Somebody's outside your window. Well, that's what happened to a woman in Batavia. And then police did an investigation of the guy in her backyard. Turns out he was a registered sex offender, and a military court had convicted him in 2024. And this is sick. He had taken a sailor's key card, let himself into her bedroom, and watched her sleep. How creepy is that? Anyway, he never had met this woman in Batavia. He just saw her on social media. Then he researched her on these database and people search websites. Then he found her home address and phone number. Again, researched. Let me translate that. It's a people search site that will sell a report on anybody for about $2. 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You need to make sure that your information is not on these database and people search sites. 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

0: our busy phones. Toll free, it's 800-941-SHAWN if you want to join us this Monday. Todd is in Texas. God bless Texas. Todd, how are you? Glad you called.
1: Thank you, sir. Sean, it's an honor to speak with you. My statement, I guess, is I live in a small corner of Southeast Texas. I feel like we're a much more conservative area. My job takes me into Houston, Dallas, Austin, San Antonio, those areas. So I see a very high presence of Talafrico. You know, you're seeing the Talafrico signs. You're seeing the bumper stickers. You're seeing the things like that. Today, I'm down in my area. I saw my first Patrick yard sign.
0: Wow.
1: And it's like I think it was the week before last, you and Mr. O'Reilly were speaking. And, you know, my vote is not going to be for Paxton. My vote is strictly to vote against Talarico.
0: Well, I mean, look, there's not a single Republican that supports the DSA agenda. There's not a single Republican that thinks there's six genders. There's not a single Republican that says God is non-binary. There's not a single Republican that wants a welcome mat on our border. There's not a single Republican that I know of running a vegan campaign, especially in your cattle state, or running on an anti-energy platform in an oil state. There's not a single Republican that I can think of that wants biological men to have the right to play women's sports. That's Talafrico. Now, if Texas goes blue, I'll tell you where, I'm just telling you, it's a real possibility. You've got everybody in Texas pay attention. And Governor Abbott has done a great job as your governor. He deserves to be reelected. I don't know if these polls are real. I think these polls have been so off this entire election cycle. I'm telling people not to pay attention to them. But hypocritically, I pay attention to them because it's my job. But if I wasn't so, dead certain that they're so wrong so often, I wouldn't even bring it to your attention. But I'm telling you, there's only one way to stop this. And that's for everybody listening to my voice to get out and vote. So take it seriously. That's all I can say, Todd. Appreciate you. 800-941-SHAWN if you want to be a part of the program. John in New Jersey. What's up, John? How are you? Glad you called.
2: Hey, John. Nice to finally speak with you. I've been listening to you for years. And
0: thank you.
2: I think you're a stand-up guy and a good American. So with that said, you mentioned previously about a cashless society that we're in. And you said you're one of the few guys walking around with cash in your pocket. Trust me, you are not the only one. I, too, walk around with cash in my pocket. But I'm starting to see this evolution to where we are going cashless. And about a year ago, my daughter took me to a Who concert at Prudential Center in Newark. And we're on the train. We're getting all excited. She says, oh, Dad, by the way, the arena is completely cashless. And I'm like, well, how do I pay for things? I want to buy a hot dog. I want to buy a beer. I want to buy a T-shirt.
0: Well, I'm sure you have a credit card. I mean, I still carry cash with me, but I have a credit card. I have a bank card. Do you not have that?
2: No, I do, but I'm from the school where I have two credit cards with no balance. To me, it's I use cash. The credit cards are my emergency. But we've completely evolved now to where it's you use your credit card, you use your Apple Pay. But I got to tell you, I'm learning to adapt because it is so much easier. As much as I like cash, I still walk around with cash in my pocket. It is easier.
0: Listen, I have tried in vain to get my kids to carry cash. Even for like a year, every time I'd see them, I'd say, well, how much money in cash do you have? They'd have nothing. And I'm like, you need to always have cash on you. What if the card gets rejected? And I've just failed in that mission. Totally, completely, utterly failed. But I tried. I've been trying.
2: Oh, I have kids in their 30s.
0: Yeah.
2: Four kids. And believe me, I've tried too. But they're just, well, no, Dad, just use your phone. It's so much easier. It's this generation, things are just different.
0: They are. Well, listen, that's the least of our worries right now. I'm just saying. But I'm a little old. I like to tip in cash. I like to give people just hard cash. They look at it. They can tell what they got. That's just the way I roll. I don't know. Old school. What can I tell you?

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6: Hitting the campaign trail, I'm Lisa Lacera, Fox News. With just over a month until the midterms, President Trump has multiple rallies planned for this week.
7: The president will crisscross the country this week, raising money and hosting rallies for Republicans on the midterm ballot.
8: We have great people, and we're running against communists, lunatics, socialists.
7: President Trump says he plans to tout economic improvements and border security, but polls show Republicans trailing in several key races where President Trump previously won.
8: I think the polls aren't accurate because I won it by so much, and it doesn't make sense that they wouldn't be right up there with me.
7: The president is urging supporters to vote as if his name is on the ballot.
6: Fox's Jared Halpern at the White House. Senate Democratic leader Chuck Schumer blasted campaign-style TV ads taken out by the White House and paid for with taxpayer money.
9: It sends the message that Trump and the Republicans are scared, they're desperate, and they know the American people are done buying what they're selling.
6: A company that tracks ad spending estimates the ads cost more than $1.7 million. President Trump disputing comments from the U.S. ambassador to China that he asked China's leader Xi Jinping if he wanted to buy weapons from the U.S. When asked by reporters this afternoon, the president suggested Ambassador David Perdue was talking about Taiwan, but then said maybe it's a good idea to make such an offer to China. A Utah judge has ordered a 71-year-old man to be released on bail after he spent decades on death row for a 1985 murder after prosecutors say newly analyzed DNA evidence did not match him. Douglas Stewart Carter was sentenced to death after a jury found him guilty of murdering Eva Olson, an aunt of the Provo police chief at the time. No physical evidence linked him to the crime scene, but Carter, who was black, was convicted based on a confession he says was coerced. America's listening to Fox News.
5: You never know.